0: the country. We got people in the chat here from, we got Angela out in C-Town. We got Ed from right here in Boise. And we got Will out there in Washington, D.C., in our nation's capital. We're nationwide right now on Radio Debut. You just heard Luther Johnson with the song Woman Don't Lie off the album Born in Georgia, released in 1971. Before that, we heard Hines and Beck with the song Boom Boom Back off of the album Viva Hines, released in 2024. Will in the chat said he saw Hines and they have great energy, which is what I'm talking about. Energy. Rock. They rock. You can tell they rock. We heard Kiss with the song She off the album Dressed to Kill. That's a 2025 remaster. And we started off our show with Barbra Streisand and the song Don't Rain on My Parade off the Funny Girl original soundtrack recording released in 1968. And, you know, it is rock and roll attitude. So where are we? We're here at 6:19. I'm going to play a quick little underwriting here. And then when we come back, we're going to have some funky 80s rock. You're going to dig it. Stay tuned.
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0: Yeah, that was the Talking Heads with Moon Rocks. That was a weird ending there. Kind of cut off abruptly. Surprised me because the countdown was not over. Before that, we heard Duran Duran with the song Union of the Snake. That was off the album Seven and the Ragged Tiger, released in 1983. What a classic album that is. We also heard Adrian Blue with the song Big Electric Cat off the album Lone Rhino in 1982. That was on Island Records. And we started off our set with Bette Davis with the song Dedicated to the Press off the album Nasty Gal, released in 1975. I've got a couple quick underwritings to play, and then we're going to jump right back into the music. So stay tuned.
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0: Yeah, that's the Smiths with, it's just Smith. It's not the Smiths. It's just Smith, excuse me. Smith with The Last Time, off an album, a group called Smith, released in 1969 on Geffen Records. Before that, we heard Bambara with the song Shack Up, with off the album We Came to Funk You Out, disco from the United Artists label. Before that, we heard Foreigner. That goes out to Brian, the Butcher, out in Star. That was off the album. That was the song Urgent off the album Four, released in 1981. Brian was here this morning when I played Foreigner at 6:10 a.m. That was good. Let's see. We started off our set here with Buddy Miles and the song Dreams off the album Them Changes in 1970. I played Buddy Miles this morning, too. It was a pretty good morning. You know, if you're ever up at 5 a.m. on Sunday, I got a show called Yesterday's Tomorrow. You might like it. Where are we at? Top of the hour. Let's do a quick station ID. You're listening to KRBX 89.9 FM Caldwell, Boise. 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We got some people in the chat to give shout-outs to. We got Bongo Lover. We got Rex. Brian checked in. Happy birthday to Van. His birthday's next week. You know, Angela's still out there. We got Spud in the chat. We got Will. If you want to join the chat, go to radioboise.org. I'm going to play a couple of quick underwritings, and then we're going to come right back, and we're going to go for a pretty good rock set here coming up. So stay tuned.
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0: Couldn't be a Rocktober show without Creedence. That's Creedence Clearwater Revival with the song Ramble Tamble off the album Cosmos Factory, released in 1970. And as Bongo Lover commented in the chat, CCR had such a good three-year run. It's crazy. It's insane how much music they put out in that span of time and how much they rock. We heard Eddie Hazel with the song California Dreamin' off the album Games, Dames, and Guitar Things, released in 1977. That whole album is fire. Such a good album. We heard Frank Zappa with the song Black Napkins, released on Zoot Allures in 1976. And we heard Captain Beefheart and his magic band with the song Her Eyes Are a Blue Million Miles off the album Clear Spot, released in 1972. I think that's my favorite Captain Beefheart song. I don't know, there's something about it. I just really like it. We started off our set with Earl Thomas and The Pain with his song Time, released on The Right Time in 2018. That is a fantastic album. Let's play a quick message and then we'll be right back.
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0: All right, so for this next set, we're going to change it up just a little bit. It's still going to rock, but it's going to be a different flavor of rock. You know, Radio Boise, Wendy Fox just retired her show, Tennis Court Disco, one of the best shows on the radio. And I think Wendy Fox exemplifies what it means to be a radio DJ at Radio Boise. She was so positive, as just like it, so positive, and her show was so good. And I realized, like, not too shortly after I started doing this, that I'm just making like a show that's like, you know, 6 different shows that I like all mixed up together, and Tennis Court Disco is one of them. So, you know, just because Wendy's gone, I doesn't mean that that love of that type of music is going to leave us. And I'm here to like bring it. So this goes out to Wendy Fox. Thank you for everything you did, and thanks for like inspiring me and everybody else. So without further ado, this is going to be pretty dancey. You might want to move some stuff around. Let's get some room ready. Here we go.

0: Yeah, that was Zayn with the song You Can't Hide From Yourself. That was released on the Get Down original soundtrack from the Netflix original series. I found that because it was Grandmaster Flash was involved with that. So I was like, oh, okay. We also heard Earth, Wind, and Fire with The Moment of Truth off the album Earth, Wind, and Fire, released in 1971. We heard the band Pleasure with their song Joyous off the album Joyous, released in 1976 on Kraft Recordings. And we started off our set with Marva Whitney with the song It's My Thing, her cover of the James Brown song. I think James Brown produced that. That was released in 1969 on Universal Records. I got one quick message to play, and we're going to be right back.
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0: Okay, we're down to the last set, and it's going to be a one-song set, and it's a banger. A banger, I'm telling you. The song is going to be called The Mexican. I've played another version of this song before on this very show when I subbed before. This version is by a band called The Bombers on a release called The Bombers, released in 1978. And I think you're going to dig it. It's been great hanging out with you. Shout out again to Angela, to Rex, to Bongo Lover, to Will, to Spud, to Brian. It's been great being here. I'll be back at my regular time, 5 a.m. on Sunday morning for Yesterday's Tomorrow. Maybe check me out sometime over there. Shout out to Bongo Lover especially because he was in the chat this morning at 6 a.m. So props to him. All right, here we go. This is The Bomber, or The Mexican, 12-inch single. Here you go. I'll see you next week, everybody.

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0: cut called Triple Threat on Radio Boise by Netherlands band called The Clintons. They have a brand new album out called Have a Heart. Came out on THK Records just a couple weeks ago. Absolutely terrific album. I think that will probably be going on my top 10. I mentioned that last week. I'm Wayne Burt. This is Drift Correction. Before The Clintons, you heard Fred Neil do Cynic, Rust, Pete, Fred, John, Raga off Fred Neil in 1966. Before he disappeared and committed his life to the preserving of dolphins, which is great. You've got to admit that. He teamed up with a guy named Vince Martin. They were sort of the kingpins of Bleecker Street, you know, when the folk business started getting going in earnest. It became something quite much weirder in the late 60s, early 70s. Dino Valenti, Karen Dalton, all that good stuff. What a classic, classic album. Came out on Capitol Records. For that, you heard Brazil's Sao Paulo residents, Fire Friend, doing Hello from the Children of Planet Earth. Came out in 2018 on an album called Sulfur. Just reissued because I guess not enough people knew about it. Just reissued and not a minute too soon because that is an absolutely great album. And we led the set off with one half of Tacoma Park, but many, many other projects. His name is Ben Felton. He's from Carrboro, New York. Carrboro, North Carolina, New York native. This came out in 2024 on Island House Recordings, album called A Lot. You heard a cut called What You Need.
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1: Swedish icons Flower Must Die, they've been around for about 20 years, but this is their first album in around 4 years. It came out on the venerable Rocket Recordings label out of the UK. The name of the new album is called Tidsnad, and here's a cut called Mantra on Radio Boise.

0: Richmond, Virginia's finest. That was Graphic Violence doing this cut called No Soul, and it is Violets. I almost said Violence, and maybe I did. That was a cut called, or an album called Endless Parade. Came out on Hozak Records, that great punk, slightly poppy label from Chicago. They put out a lot of great stuff, and I go to them quite often. It is very much up there with that great Cincinnati label that puts out the Surfs and the Drin and all those great bands. No Soul, Rob Garcia, Product Placement. It was a band from Richmond, Virginia. He's been around there for a long time. So he puts out an album, and it's like, yeah, it's a Rob Garcia album. For that, you heard Co-op, which was a Vancouver band that hasn't put anything out since this album, which came out in 2023. It's called Reward System. And you heard a cut called Notional Joyride. Maybe on title alone, I would put that on a playlist. Before they heard Pies Pay do a cut called Ça Valait off their brand new album, I can't believe I'm saying that, called Pies Pay Live at Studio Cheval. There are three cuts on it, all of them equally epic. Their first album in 4 years. And I got to tell you, when you have constructed playlists as long as I have, these thoughts occur to you. I'm like, what is Pies Pay doing? And there it is. They have something new out. It came out at the end of July. They now have a violinist, and I'm told that they'll be putting out full studio releases pretty soon. Pretty cool, but that is nothing compared to the hiatus of the band before. I said a few years, but it's actually been 9 years since Flowers Must Die put out an album. This is called Tiste Nod, recorded at Silent Studios, which is a pretty legendary studio in northern Sweden, up by the Norwegian border, where Trådgrass Oxtenner, Bo Hansson, and all those legends of Swedish psych music recorded. That was a cut called Mantra. You'll be hearing more of that album in the weeks to come. I'm Wayne Burt. This is Drift Correction. Thanks to those of you who fought hard to get onto the chat. We welcome you, and we'll be right back.
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0: Hear, hear, and all of you showed up that night of Cumbia Fusion last night. We're in for a heck of a treat. What a great, great night that was. Thanks to everybody who took part in that, Lucha Luna, Lobo Lara, and all the fans that came out and just witnessed some banging, banging music. It was very terrific. We're going to start this set off with something from New Zealand legend Peter Jeffries. He's got a brand new one out called The Day They Let You Out Is The Day They Might Not Let You Come Back. Here's a cut called Voyager on Radio Boise.

0: That was a sudden stop. Their very first thing, Committed to Vinyl, the band named after a Can song, a 20-minute Can song, which is pretty appropriate. I'm talking about Montreal's You Do Right. That was off the EP called Nobody Panicked and Everybody Got On. It came out in 2016. Such value because you still get about 38 minutes on an EP with bands that play long songs like that. Just absolutely terrific stuff. Charles Masson, John Talbot, and Justin Colbert, who are still plugging away. They'll have an album coming out late October, I believe, so at the end of this month, if I check my dates correctly. I always look forward to that. That was preceded by BCMC, Cooper Crane, who is one-third of Bitchin' Bajas, and Bill McKay, who is a guitarist of some repute. You heard me play a band called Black Duck a couple weeks ago, and Bill McKay is also playing on that one. But it just speaks to the genius of Cooper Crane. Man, that is such great stuff. It really brings the cathedral vibe into a Sunday night here in Drift Correction. That was a cut called Kaleidosmoke. It was off their brand new album on Drag City Records called Stash. And we led the set off with longtime New Zealand journeyman putting out weird records. He was in a couple bands, This Kind of Punishment, Nocturnal Projections, has a brother named Graham, who is some sort of legend in New Zealand music as well. I'm talking about Peter Jeffries with this cut called Voyager off his brand new release called The Day They Let You Out is the Day They Might Not Let You Come Back.
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0: What's the first thing people do that have an entire day to themselves? Well, for me, I listen to all four Faust albums. They've just been released. They were curated by various members of Faust, including Zappy Diemeyer, Jean-Herve Perron, Hans-Joachim Ermler, and Gustav Wulstorff, who were original members of Faust. There were a few other ones because they were a pretty big collective, but they put out four separate albums. I'm like, okay, let's see what these flavors taste like. I picked my favorites. I'm going to play a couple tonight, but I'm going to begin this set with tonight's song for strength and courage. It really takes the cake. This is the splashiest album called Gugurus, and that was curated by Zappy W. Diemeyer, the W being Werner. Here is 15 minutes and 19 seconds under the moniker of Faust called Big Field on Radio Boise.

0: Band sometimes called Monument because of contractual stuff, but in this case, they're called Zior. They put out an album in 1970, self-titled, and that was off that album. It's called Zilda. That's also off a comp called Before My Eyes Go Blind, the complete recordings. And we preceded that with the Zeppi Diemeyer version of Faust. He played a lot of percussion, but as most of those Faust guys go, as they were decamped in Vim, Germany, on a farm with a recording studio, they all switched instruments quite a bit. And man, I can tell you that if nothing else, these four Faust albums can tell you somehow what each artist's sensibility threw into the stew known as Faust. That was Big Field, 15 minutes and 19 seconds off the album Gugurus, which is the album curated by Zeppi Diemeyer. And that catches us up. I'm Wayne Burt. This is Drift Correction. Good to hear from you all out there. I am going to play some real quick messages, and we'll get back to the music right after this. Hey, Fresh, what are you doing?
1: I guess I'm packing up. 15 years. It's a real good run. But I guess it's time to call it a day.
0: What? Where in the bylaws did it say we're only supposed to last 15 years? What about the next 15?
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0: Don't you forget it. Lots of great shows, including some egghead sessions here on Sunday night on the Drift Correction radio program. I'll let you know what's going on here next week as we also host a live musician for the first time ever on Drift Correction, and I'll talk a little bit about that when we get to that music that we're going to play. We're going to start this set off with a duo from Philadelphia, meaning they are tough as nails. This album is terrific. It's called Say Past Fiery Star. I'm talking about Destructos. Here's a cut called Fear on Radio Boise.

Are you ready to dance? It feels good. Take a chance. Everything

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Hey, shake a book, beat a pillow. Change your texts.

Plangent, plaintive, melancholy, beautiful. That was Toby Summerfield on guitar, baritone guitar, bass guitar, pedal steel, voice mouth, talk box, foot operated, bass synth. One man show. And it doesn't sound like circus music. It got busy, but very, very, very, very cool stuff. He'll be in the studio next Sunday, I think right at the beginning of Drift Correction. We'll have him play a set. We'll talk about his work, how the communes of living in New Hampshire informs his music, and what it's like being on Island House Records, which is a record label that I dip into quite a bit. Very great. Just happens to be passing through, and his one and only gig will be in the Drift Correction Studios. Cool, cool stuff. Before that, you heard Dr. Drexler Project with a brand new one, Lextun Bilanz Überschuss, which is a brand new single. Those guys are from Berlin, and it is agitprop to the last. You'll have to translate it, but it is indeed counterculture kind of stuff. Faust preceded that with Diabolus en Musica off Moi. That was the Faust submission curated by Jean-Herve Perron off Bureau B Records. And you could tell where the prepared piano, the kind of music box stuff and early Faust records came from. I believe it might have partly, at least, come from Jean-Herve Perron, the only French member in the German band Faust. Destructos led the set off with a cut called Fear off their album Say Past Fiery Star. Great, great title. They're out of Philadelphia, duo, and yeah, that scratch your eyes out stuff. That is really cool. So we've got just a little bit of time left. I'm going to play three, maybe four more songs. We'll see what we can fit in. No more underwriting for the night. Thanks to everybody for being on the chat. I'm going to pivot right away to Kratzen off their very first album. Came out in 2020. German trio who are absolutely great. Here's a cut called Wer Allen on Radio Boise.

Ah, the heyday of Toy. That was off 2013's Join the Dots. That was the title cut. They had their heyday, definitely. 11, 13. It was amazing to have DJs around here who would discover these things, go, hey, listen to this. And they're sometimes some of the greatest stuff you've ever heard. And then to span time, as Vincent Gallo would say, and know what it's like to see a band kind of come and go. Toy lasted until about 2019. Tom Dougal, the rest of the guys scattered doing all kinds of other stuff. Before that, you heard Kratzen off their very first album, self-titled, came out on 2590573 Records with a cut called Will Allen. This is some of the most reliable krautrock, motorik, kosmisch driven music that you can think of. So tuneful, so great. That's going to do it for me. I'm going to leave you with one, staying in sort of a German pocket here. I'll leave you with one where Einst Tausende Neubauten discovered subtlety and not just clanging on a bunch of metal, which is all very, very good, but this was a new step for them. This came out in the year 2000, Silence is Sexy, and I'll leave you with this here on Drift Correction, a cut called Die Benfiglichkeit des Landes. Thanks for listening. Have a good night.

place. Auch über diese Stadt.

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not leaving your head intact. Achieving a brief of sacks like a beast of releasing raps in the research labs. I got the cylinders filled with herbs, super villain spilling you little turds. Still my words so charismatic, the Maddox has mastered the masses, achieving cult leader status. So fire walk with my higher thoughts while I drive a Cadillac straight through hell until the tires pop. Get a lift from the devil himself, split a spliff with him, kill him and shift a fifth in the stealth. Put your little kid shit on the shelf. Nobody feeling you, I'm feeling myself. We're the demons living under the bed that you fear. Voices up in your head, interdimensional contact, bridging the gap through these raw raps. Blood drawn like it's on tap. We're the demons living under the bed that you fear. Voices up.

0: party, call your baby. I'm crazy sick, coughing the flu. Made you sick like there's nothing that the doctors can do. It's a pandemic, you're gonna need a damn medic when the man spread it. I guarantee your friends and fam dead. Scam shredded, mass pulled, you exposed. Like your girl saw your phone, your text full of them hoes. It's the cheaters camera crew when you out on a date. So when you hear me speak, you real, I highly doubt you relate. I kick the hottest shit, knock the spit up out of your face. Claim the worldwide, but barely been out of the state.
1: We're the demons living under the bed that you fear. Voices up in your head, interdimensional contact. Bridging the gap through these raw raps, blood drawn like it's on tap. We're the demons living under the bed that you fear. Voices up in your head, interdimensional contact. Bridging the gap through these raw raps, blood drawn like it's on tap. We're the demons living under the bed that you fear. Voices up in your head, interdimensional contact. Bridging the gap through these raw raps, blood drawn like it's on tap. The demons living under the bed that you fear. Voices up.

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0: the 13th.
1: We in the hearse, puffin' herbs and greens on our way to your wake. On Friday the 13th, we some cursed fiends. 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
1: This is the chronicle of a carefully calculated crime so twisted and subtle that it had to be blueprinted in advance. 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

0: Well, howdy-ho, neighborinos, this is Crush Corner, and it's a me, Adam Amoeba, your humble narrator and friendly neighborhood wolf man. Beautiful.
1: It's a digital werewolf.
0: Yeah.
1: He's been infected with a virus, and he's part werewolf, part AI now.
0: Oh, man, this is getting cool. I can see this, you know.
1: So it's like a cyborg werewolf.
0: In a world
1: where a cyborg werewolf lets loose in your mind.
0: Oh, man, I'm getting chills just thinking about it. Well, that trailer voiceover artist in the making is the one and the only.
1: DJ Winkle, yeah.
0: Man, killing it on the vocals already.
1: Oh, man, I don't know how. I don't know how.
0: Well, you got that silky smooth delivery that we all

0: Snow and love here on Crush Corner, and
1: oh,
0: it's good
1: thanks,
0: to be back.
1: Homeboy. Yeah, it's nice to be back with yas. And look at you flexing the Halloween vibes already.
0: Oh, man, you got it. You got to get it in. I celebrate Halloween all of October as much as I can. So,
1: what is about Halloween that speaks to you there, Mr. Wolfman?
0: You know, it's kind of all my favorite things. Wolfmen, wolf ladies, robo, like we talked
1: cyborg,
0: about. Cyborg. Yeah, robo men, you know, cybermen, robots. All that kind of stuff. Candy, monsters, mutants.
1: Ooh, okay.
0: How about you? What
1: well,
0: you
1: I'm
0: like
1: going to put
0: about?
1: You on the spot.
0: Yeah, go ahead.
1: Top three Halloween candies right here, right now. You tell me.
0: Ooh, top three.
1: They don't have
0: three,
1: to be chocolate-based, but they can be.
0: Do I have to actually choose to consume them?
1: Yeah. You think they're the best?
0: Well, you can't sleep on Reese's.
1: Yeah,
0: Reese's
1: that's,
0: anything,
1: that's,
0: man. I think that's the biggest Halloween one.
1: Okay.
0: Probably the peanut butter cup.
1: Yep.
0: But I do enjoy the pieces. Oh gosh. After that, you know, I'm gonna throw a curveball.
1: Uh-huh.
0: Kit Kat.
1: Whoa.
0: Kit Kat. Usually get them in the fun size singles.
1: Yeah.
0: Which just means you can fit more in your mouth at a time.
1: All right. Well, I'll finish your third one for you.
0: Go ahead.
1: Chico sticks.
0: Ooh, Chico sticks. Wow. That's a deep cut, man.
1: Do it. They're just so good.
0: Are they still out there?
1: Yeah. They're like Butterfingers, but no chocolate.
0: Yeah, exactly. Nice and flaky and a little bit greasy. I love it, dude.
1: Speaking of greasy, man, we got some greasy, grimy rappers on this set so far.
0: You
1: got some Halloween themes. What have we been spinning for the listeners out there?
0: Oh, goodness. Most recently, we heard Mike Ill with Villain. And you were telling me a little bit about that one.
1: Produced by DJ Hamster Style, who was the DJ for the Alumni Crew. East Idaho is Mike Ill. He's also in the Illest Lyricists. And that was produced by Johnny Slash.
0: Nice. I'm noticing a theme there in the naming of the organizations and the groups and whatnot.
1: Mm-hmm.
0: Yeah. Sick. Well, before that was Nosferatu with Friday the 13th off the Nosferatu with a number EP.
1: Who is Nosferatu? Which artist is that?
0: Of course, it's some of our own fam and show favorites, Andy O and Bats. BVTZ.
1: Oh man, Bats at the Music Hall 15-year anniversary show with that banner was awesome.
0: Oh yeah, man, and that couldn't have been light, man. That had to be a heavy.
1: It was,
0: you know, rig.
1: He's strong, not just as an MC, but as a human being.
0: I am thoroughly intimidated.
1: You should be.
0: Prior to Bats Machismo all over the radio, it was Stranger Danger and Banger.
1: It's because they're so filthy. Those are scary rappers, just as humans, just there. And how clever some of those rhymes on that track are absolutely unbelievable.
0: Yeah, we were enjoying those. Before that was Scotty the Prodigy getting a little spooky with a new release, Honey Badger. That was that really deep pitched down one that just shook your bones to the core.
1: Mm-hmm, mm-hmm.
0: Before that was another local cat coming up, Willie Fade, End Up in the Sky. That's a single from 2026.
1: Nice pull.
0: Yeah, that's off a February release, and he since has another one in September that's a little more instrumental, not as much lyricism on there, but solid stuff.
1: Word up.
0: We'll be looking more into him. Before that, Veterans on the Scene 11 and Jason D with Time's Up off the 2017 E&J release. And we started at the top of the hour with Stranger Danger kicking off the Halloween vibes and Under Your Bed off the season 2 release from that project.
1: Dope.
0: Yeah.
1: You got me excited when you were coming in here because you have something pretty special lined up from somebody who might be a bit of a, I don't know, instigator, might start some beefs around town, around the area.
0: Every now and then.
1: Tell the listeners about this, because this is going to be an audience participation, or at least I'm going to be participating behind the scenes.
0: Yeah, love him or hate him, he makes waves, and that is now going by the name of Joaquin Primo.
1: Whoa!
0: Yeah.
1: Rebranding.
0: I'm not sure if that's just a screen name or something, but it works. I'm digging it. But that's Hakeem Prime. And now you're going to love the name of this track. Dropped about 3 months ago.
1: Can't wait.
0: Locally Toxic. Locally Toxic is the name of this track. And with good reason. So I'd like to use this as a sort of Halloween Easter egg hunt, so to speak. A candy hunt. Or a pumpkin smashing side quest, however you'd like to look at it. But there is a serious laundry list of local City of Trees hip-hop acts and artists in this track. Some of the Easter eggs are so well embedded that I question if I'm even missing some.
1: Okay, I'm going to take notes. I'm going to take notes and see how many we can catch. This will be fun.
0: So you,
1: it's like Pokemon.
0: Yeah, exactly. Exactly. So, you take notes on your side. I got my notepad over here. I'm going to try to take notes
1: My side. We'll compare.
0: At the end, we'll come back, maybe play another couple tracks next mic break. We'll see who, tally them up, see who wins the bag of candy for this first round.
1: Yeah, man. This is fun. All right. Interactive. All right. And then, did you also say that you have some L-Tone tracks?
0: Oh, yeah.
1: Because a new album was just released this week by L-Tone. I think that's worth hitting. And then Arcturus the Architect is going to be on a show locally. And the Skilly Waves track that they just made a little while ago.
0: I
1: wanted to play that, the Everything Clean.
0: Heck yeah.
1: Yeah.
0: I'm down. Totally down. I'm glad you brought that.
1: All right, cool. Well, are we going to kick it off right now at the Prime? Is our Primo, rather?
0: Yeah, let's do it right now, and then hopefully the collateral damage isn't too bad. Will you survive, whether you're a listener,
1: or a
0: casual
1: rapper.
0: Fan, or a rapper participating in the scene right now?
1: Please say that there's going to be some retorts from this, that someone's going to, you know, write back and have a return volley on this. I really do hope that happens. So
0: when we say Hakeem Prime wants all the smoke, he's focusing on a quantity.
1: Not
0: as
1: quality.
0: Well as quality.
1: Okay,
0: well, as well, because he wants it, from just about everyone in the scene. But I'll let you be the judge of that.
1: All right. My expectations are kind of high now. This track better bump, but we'll see. I don't know.
0: get your list ready.
1: All right.
0: All right. Now, you'll hear it too at home, so try to keep up along with us. It's Hakeem Prime, Locally Toxic, the apt named track.
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2: Jeez, Apollo, what the?
1: Life is exciting, but I'm bored. Money's in orbit, I'm the pilot and the director.

0: Quiet boy.
1: Quiet boy.
0: Quiet boy.
2: We are breaking down walls in aesthetic and genre.
3: I don't think he heard it. That's all right.
2: That's all right. He probably got bored and switched over to Pipe Dream.
3: Well, what a pipe dream. There he is.
2: Hey, we got love from the chat. And of course, this is the one and only Crush Corner, holding it down from 10 to 11 p.m. every Sunday night. I am Adam Amoeba. That handsome man over there is the one and the only.
3: Eddie J. Winkle. Ha.
2: All right, Winkle.
3: We only got 5 minutes left in the show.
2: How do you want to spend it? You want to rapid fire down this list? Who'd you get out of Hakeem Prime's diss track?
3: Okay, if you were listening earlier, we played... All right. Adam found a diss track that probably might set a record for most rappers ever called out in the state of Idaho. What was the name of the track again? Locally Toxic or
2: locally
3: something?
2: Locally Toxic, yeah. Off the Lyrically Toxic project.
3: Yes. Oh, this beat, by the way, is The Pleasure, Solitude, and Quiet Boy. Okay, so here's my list. He said Wiz Kid. I'm going to maybe think that was Wiz Khalifa. He said, been hanging out with the wrong tree. That could be you,
2: most likely,
3: or Tree City Mafia, but probably you. I heard other disc call outs to Bree Breezy, Undefined Hip Hop, Higher Thinking, Skilly Waves, 11, LSD, that's the Lyrical Sound, Demon Joey Bravo, Vito OT, who doesn't go by that anymore, right. Superior One, AC Delgado, Rolly Water, Cookie Monster 208, Dino. Heather Lusby, who is a promoter. Zero Wins. I think there was some Lyrical Lachey insinuations. I'm saying that wrong.
2: Yeah, insinuation. Yeah, I got you. it was insinuated.
3: Insinuated, very good. Yeah. Madison Proof, Curtis Hoppy, Arcturus the Architect, Aspect, Ace Flow, Chew Gums, and Mill Bill.
2: Man, you got it. Don't forget non-rapping entity Duck Club.
3: Yeah.
2: And then I have a sister, Jenny. Jenny got some heat there. I don't know who Jenny is, poor Jenny out there. Yeah. But then I have a suspicion there's either Prophecy, IZ.
3: Oh, Prophecy might have been in that list?
2: He mentioned Z's at one point, and I'm not sure if it's like Prophecy, IZ, and I think there's one more.
3: Oh, there was IZ. Yep, that's a rapper. Yeah. Andy got missed.
2: Oh, thankfully for now, Andy shall survive another day.
3: We were talking about diss tracks, and we think it's pretty interesting. So I was asking the Wolfman if there's any other genres that you can think of where artists make diss tracks.
2: Yeah.
3: And I don't know. I would say no. There's definitely songs that are like maybe a little bit of revenge or like strength or have to do with like heartbreak, like relationship woes.
2: Right.
3: When your heart, and then you're like still angry with somebody. But I feel like that is very different than a diss track, where you're just calling out somebody for their skills or them being whack or lame. It's right. Like directly at another artist versus like heartbreak.
2: And maybe you don't even have a personal relationship or history with them. It's just pure beef when it comes to hip hop, right?
3: Yeah. And then, you know, Alanis Morissette songs. I don't think there was a rebuttal to that by Joey from Full House.
2: Nah, he doesn't have the platform. Unfortunately,
3: but we'll see, man. I almost want to post this track into the both of the Idaho hip hop pages and see if any way a response happens. But who knows?
2: Yeah, you're gonna stir it up. You're gonna
3: maybe.
2: Yeah,
3: we'll see. We'll see. Who else we play in that set?
2: Well, most recently we heard again 11 and Jason D. That time it was "Can't Let It Go" from Strike Back in 2020. Prior to that, another one from Willie Fade. I like this one. It's called Love Can. That's off the release Rapping While Pretending to Be Something You're Not. Before that was Casual and Dead Perry Raw featuring Jason D and Rockness Monsta. Another 11 and Jason D with Questions off No Exceptions from 2018 before that. And we had L Tone, special guest as of a few weeks ago, and The Call prior to that. Arcturus the Architect, Everything.
3: And with Skilly Waves.
2: With Skilly Waves, and then, of course, that takes us back to Hakeem Prime, Joaquin Primo's Locally Toxic.
3: Quiet Boy has a good comment in the chat that punk rock is pure diss tracks, but it's against the establishment. I would agree.
2: Punching up.
3: Definitely there are a lot of political-based or movement songs out there, but I still would say those are different than diss tracks in hip-hop. Man, this list, if I saved it, we could do a whole show of like all of these artists.
2: Yeah, let's do it. As an open invitation for rebuttal.
3: Yeah, we could literally have music from every single one of these artists that I listed off earlier. We'll do that for a show.
2: We're gonna need more than an hour.
3: Gonna need a bigger boat.
2: I love it.
3: All right, well that's it, man. We wrapped it up. That's Bangers and Mashups coming up next. That was Crush Corner. I can just say an ID. 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Also streaming live, radioboise.org and 93.5. How could I forget that? I got a track for you, man. I got an ode to you, my favorite werewolf out there.
2: Aww.
3: I have a mashup. I was feeling some of the Halloween themes. This is Werewolves on the Storm. So, cyborg werewolves in a storm, riding motorcycles, coming to save the world. How's that sound?
2: That's like a day out of my life.
3: That sounds like that happens every single day.
2: Yeah, Tuesday.
3: So I'm going to play that for you. And then there was a new album that came out of a bunch of different, speaking of punk, a punk band's covering the Ramones. So I have The Offspring doing I Want to Be Sedated, just came out. And then, did you know that Heidi Klum, the actress, is a singer as well?
2: No.
3: Yeah, I have her and Diplo did a song.
2: And Diplo?
3: Yeah.
2: I can't wait to hear it.
3: That's coming up, and a lot of other good music for the Bangers and Mashup show. Stay tuned to Radio Boise. Thanks for listening, and I think you might be flying solo next week. I appreciate it.
2: I'll do my best.
3: What a guy.
2: You will be missed.
3: What a guy. All right. Here it is. Without further ado, the Werewolves on the Storm.
4: Did you hear that?
5: I heard that.
4: What was it?
5: Could be a lot of things.
4: Yeah.
5: A coyote.
4: There aren't any coyotes in England.
5: The Hound of the Baskerville?
4: Pecos Bill?
5: Heathcliff.
4: Heathcliff didn't howl.
5: No, but he was on the moors. It's a full moon. Beware the moon. And stick to the road. Oops.
6: I saw a werewolf with a Chinese menu in his hand. Walking through the

0: moving. 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What's the plan?
1: Plan?
0: Let's just keep walking. That's right. Luckily, stroll on the horse. La la la la. Isn't this fun?
1: You think it's a dog?
0: It's a sheepdog or something. Come on, turn slowly. Let's walk away.
1: Nice doggy.
0: Good boy. Come on, Jack. Walk away.
2: Walking away. Yes, here we are. Walking away.
3: He's the hairy-handed

I'd like to meet his tailor. Ah, werewolves of London. Ah, well, I saw Lon Chaney walking with the Queen, doing the werewolves of London.

0: not far enough. Come on.
1: Jack.
0: What?
1: Where are we going?
0: I don't know. I'll tell you when we get there.
1: Okay, oh!
2: You gonna help me up or what?

Greetings, Radio Boise listeners. What up, y'all? My name is DJ Winkle. And this right here is the Bangers and Mashup Show here on Radio Boise. Yes, yes, y'all. First show of October. Big shout outs to Adam Amoeba for joining me and doing the heavy lifting on Crush Corner. So many awesome people involved with this station. Encourage you to check it out. Maybe not just as a listener, but in person sometime. And you'll have that opportunity. Radiothon is just around the corner. And you can volunteer if you would like to come down and hang out. It's a pretty cool experience. So check it out if you want to get involved. Anywho, let me tell you what you heard in this set. Kicked it off with a tribute to Adam Amoeba. Voice Dude with Werewolves on the Storm. Pretty fun Halloween mashup. The Offspring with a Ramones cover. I Want to Be Sedated. Heidi Klum and Diplo made a track. How about that? Red Eye is the name of that track that just came out recently. This mashup, which I think is hilarious, Nirvana and Hanson, called Bloom. And there's a shirt out there that is a picture of

0: Hansen, and it just says Nirvana on it, and I think that's one of the funniest shirts, music shirts you could wear. A shout out to my wife, Nikki, Cashmere Cat, Major Lazer, and Tory Lanez with Miss You. That was the Danny Diggs Mumbaton remix. And then in a similar style of beat, you heard Rihanna with Umbrella. Just love that song. That was the City Boys' Way You Touch Me remix. All right. Speaking of being touched emotionally, I was pretty moved. I watched this weekend Oliver Tree's funeral that happened. And, man, it was an amazing tribute to the artist. I don't know if you guys are aware of who Oliver Tree is, the music that he's made, but he did pass away earlier this year in a tragic helicopter crash in Brazil with some other artists who passed with him. And yeah, it got me. It was really moving. So I'm gonna play 3 Oliver Tree tracks. I did do a tribute show for him months back after I heard the news, but these are some great ones. I got Life Goes On, Bounce, and a country song off his country album, Swing and a Miss. All these have excellent music videos as well. And then we'll get into some more awesome music. I think you're going to like some of these remixes, mashups, and just good tunes. So thanks for tuning in to your independent community radio station, Radio Boise. I got some quick messages, and we'll hop back into the mix.
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Hey, babe. Something just crossed my mind. Remember when I chased your heart down? 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And you swore to me that we'd never be bored.

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It is 11:59 p.m. here in Boise, Idaho, if you're listening live. And I appreciate that you are. Or if you're listening in the future, I'd like to say hello from the past. People do such things on our archive, radioboise.org. And there's a lot of great stuff on that website, including ways to sign up for Radiothon if you'd like a shift. And you'll be hearing about that later in the month. But it is a big deal. Anywho, let me tell you what you heard on that last set. Kind of a long one. Hope you appreciated it. At least like some of it. We did a Oliver Tree tribute. Kicked it off with Life Goes On. That was the Joe Maz remix. Bounce from Alone in the Crowd. And Swing and a Miss from Cowboys Tears. Heard from Orville Peck after that with Midnight Ride featuring Kylie Minogue and Diplo. That was the Sophie Tucker remix. Deep Dish after that with Dreaming featuring Malu. That was from last year. Natasha Polk with Everybody Knows. Feva with a cover of Big Jet Plane. Also heard from Pomme de Terre. A nice mashup of The Clash and Daft Punk that's called Digital Train. And then another mashup from Dom, D-O-M, Lady Stardust, which was David Bowie versus the Easy Star All Stars. Cool. Well, I hope you're taking it easy, you all-star out there, and enjoying some jams. I got some quick messages and we'll hop back into the madness. Got some fun covers or electronic remixes of some 80s and 90s songs I think you'll enjoy. So again, thanks for tuning in to the Bangers Mashup Show with me, DJ Winkle. I'll be right back after these words.

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0: Greetings, Radio Boise listeners. What up, y'all? My name is DJ Winkle, and I am your host for the Bangers and Mashups program each Sunday night, Monday morning. Well, I guess once a week. I come to the show every day. But we have amazing programmers at this station who do amazing work. Been here for about 15 years, and one of the first DJs that I met here was Wendy Fox, host of Tennis Court Disco. Some of you might be aware that she retired. She called it a radio career. So I'm wishing her the best, and I'm thinking about even playing. There was a punk rock song called Wendy Fox, so I think I might play that at the end of the show. That was a tribute to her. Anywho, I'll give you a nice long set of music. I'll tell you who you heard in that block. Kicked it off with Aye, A-Y-E-E, Love Fool, Girls Just Want to Have Fun. That was Cyndi Lauper versus Two Colors. Man, Two Colors is amazing EDM group that just makes thumping remixes. Cotier with Small Town Boy. It's a cover remix. Nilek with Creep. The Radiohead song, but that was the BYOR extended remix. Ghostbusters with a Z. Bonnie Tyler's Total Eclipse of the Heart. That goes out to my wife. She brought it up the other day, and I was like, I'm going to play that for you. Christian Marchi with Baker Street featuring Block. Ooh, that one, played it a few times on this show, but that is one of the best remixes of that anthem. Niles Van Zant with Me and My Monsters, which is just such a fun poppy song, but it sounds incredibly similar to Martin Solvig and Dragnet's timeless song, Hello. So I had to blend those back to back. That was the Prinish and Two Other remix. All right, I got about 28 minutes left in the show. And some good music for you. I have a Cranberries remix that I'm going to play. This track coming up, Our Lips Are Sealed. You know the 80s hit from the Go-Go's. I found a Hillary and Haley Duff version of this song. And you might remember, I believe it was Haley Duff who was in Napoleon Dynamite. And then I have a Hathaway remix that I'm going to play, I think. Maybe some Enya might be coming through. A little ABBA remix. Lots of other fun stuff. And I think I'm going to play that Wendy Fox song. I think it's going to happen. Cool. Got some quick messages and we'll hop right back to the music. Thanks so much for tuning in to Radio Boise.
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My name's DJ Winkle, and this has been the Bangers and Mashup Show on Radio Boise. Had a lot of fun with you this evening, playing some pretty cool jams. Hopefully you dug it, enjoyed some of the music on tonight's show. Let me tell you what you heard. We did The Cranberries with Dreams. That was the Magmus remix. Pickle. Doesn't love a pickle. What is Love? Club remix. Hillary and Haley Duff doing The Go-Go's Our Lips Are Sealed. Local band. Well, at least some of the members are local. I think some of them moved to New Orleans. The Bomb Pulse with a track called Wendy Fox. And that is a tribute to the DJ who's been at the station for 15 years. One of the matriarchs, I would say, of Radio Boise. Just did so much work for this station. Very, very appreciative of her. She has hung up her DJ in here on Tennis Court Disco. So I had to play that track for her. And speaking of Wendy's, we played Wendy Renee, After Laughter Comes Tears remix. All right, well, that about does it for me. As I say each and every week, if you have opportunity to do something kind for someone in need, volunteer, donate your time, your money, maybe call a friend you haven't talked to in a while. Any act of kindness that you can do makes a big difference in our community, so I challenge you to do that this week. I'm going to leave you with a track from Mark Knopfler called Let It All Go. And he was the arranged the main theme for the movie The Princess Bride. If you like that one. So we'll leave you with that. And Adam Amoeba is going to be covering for me next week, but I'll be back in 2 weeks for Radiothon. Please be good to yourself and others.

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so I split. 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I always said for a rainy day. I never truly knew who I was working for anyway. The rich or the poor, who am I working for? 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When the hurricane hit, some found it suspicious that I'd just since left the frame. 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And some people say wrongly that I wash things away. 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

0: Ladies and gentlemen, thank you for having stayed at the Aquatel Atlantis. We hope you've enjoyed your visit with us 20 leagues beneath the sea.
1: A resort hotel under the sea. We at the Bendix Corporation believe it will happen, and before too many tomorrows go by. 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And the family car is in for some pretty big changes, too. Imagine just tapping the floorboard for stop and go, or electronic push-button driving. 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This is Bendix, the Tomorrow People.

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1: It's that mixtape Crazy Danny gave us. 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
0: Oh, Ralph, don't you know about the greatest mixtape of all? Here, try this.
1: Oh, man, how long's it last?
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2: 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Ella Fitzgerald and her famous organ. That was Sweet Sue, and here's Ella with a bit of bad news. It's a blue world.
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3: Hi, I'm DJ Dan the Lion. No, I mean Dandelion. No, I mean Dan de Leon. Okay, can we try that again? No? All right. Hi. I'm DJ Dan DeLion, and I'm the host of Riff Haven. I mean Riff Haven.
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3: 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Look, I may have trouble pronouncing my DJ alias or the name of the program, but I know a riff when I hear one. It can be psychedelic. It could be shoegaze. 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Join me, DJ Dandelion, as I seek to create a place of safety for the riff. A haven, if you will. 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

classic Daybreak Syndicate song. That's Indie, also known as Dream Koala, with a song called Hipster Girl. Franco-Brazilian composer. She is so good. So good. That's from 2013. Before Dream Koala, we heard from Slumberville, a song called Ladybug. Smoke Trees with Ravel. Basti with Not Even the Friend Zone. AJMW with Tranquil. C's, I think that's how you say it. It's C-E-E-Y-S with a track called Hidden Sea that came out in 2019. Hidden C-S-E-E, not S-E-A. Hidden Sea, all one word, no spaces. The Vernon Spring,

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0: 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Featured in the 2018 Chill Hop Essentials Spring compilation. Man, I love that song. Before Robot Orchestra, we heard from Remulac with a song called Drifting, Cloud Chord with Attics and Basements, Cap Kendricks with Still Life, Martin Sky, Sky is spelled with a dollar sign, a song called Sailing, Tesk with Spaces, Space Windu with Time Out, and Normal started us off with a song called Warm. Ooh, very, very good morning to you. My name's Dano. The show's called The Daybreak Syndicate. I've got a song from Deeb coming up in just a moment, right after this.
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0: yes, that's some maple syrup with a song called Jakarta. Came out in 2016. Can't believe it. Love that track. Before maple syrup, we heard from Sweeps with a song called You'll Do Just Fine. O Tesla with Strollin'. Onra with Needless to Say. Twan with Sundress and Tattoos. Woof, that's right, W-U-F, with a song called Floating. That song featuring F-V-O-R-T-A. Favorita? I don't know. I have no idea. Before Woof, we heard from Mommy with a track called Everything You Say. And Deeb with a song called Tour started us off at the beginning of that set. Oh my goodness. Hey, my name is Dano. This show is called The Daybreak Syndicate. Thank you so very much for joining me this morning. I hope you're doing well. I'm doing quite well. Got enough sleep last night, feeling good. That's always nice, isn't it? We've got some business to attend to, so we'll do that, and I'll be right back with an update on the weather.
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0: And it's currently about 61 degrees outside. High today of 87, mostly sunny. We'll be kind of hovering around that temperature all week long, and sunny and clear all week long. Supposedly, if you look into the extended forecast, next week's going to cool down quite a bit as we get into Saturday, Sunday, and Monday. It should be cooling down quite a bit. So I hope you get a chance to get outside and enjoy this last bit of warm weather before the fall really gets started. And okay, here's some let's get back into some music. Here's a track from Riddle. It's called El Cric, E-L-C-R-I-C, and I think you'll like it. Enjoy.

I know I said some things that were wrong, and you said some things that weren't right. But together again, I know we can win and still make things right.

0: Oh, I love that little ditty. That's from Parisians Papoose with a song called Anne Wants to Dance. I don't know. What did we do before that? Oh, from Leave, L-E-A-V-V, we heard Balcony View. Syrup, with a song called Sunday Blue. Twit One with See Me. Handbook with Sweet Berries. And Riddle started us off with a song called El Cric, E-L-C-R-I-C, no space. My name's Dano. The show's called The Daybreak Syndicate. I'm having a good morning. I know I said that earlier. I'm still having a good morning, and I hope you're having a good morning as well. I've got lots more music coming up, including a track from DJ Grumble right after this.
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0: Yes, it's a little bit of DJ food for your breakfast this morning. That's a song called Turtle Soup, remixed by Wagon Christ. I can't believe that came out in 2003. Has it been that long already? Anyway, before DJ food, we heard from Vanilla with a track called Arrow. Did I play that song? No. I listed the wrong song on the set list. I will fix that. I did play a song from Buttering Trio. The song is called Circles, I believe. Let me double check. No? All right. I guess I did play Close to You. I don't know. I don't remember. If it's super important to you, let me know. Before that, we heard from Richard Houghton. I definitely did play Fading into Purple and Maple Syrup with the song Pajaro. From the 2020 album Barca. And what else? Melodies in Phony with a song called Tokyo. And DJ Grumble start us off with a track called Woo Gambinos. Woo Gambinos. All right. Goodness. My name's Dano. This show is called The Daybreak Syndicate. I hope you're doing well. Let's see. Okay. We're going to take a quick break. We'll be right back with an update on the sunrise. Stay tuned.
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0: Believe it or not, the sun is rising right now. That's right. Sun rising at 7:47 a.m. today. It sets at 7:18 p.m., 11 hours, 31 minutes, and 4 seconds of daylight today. We are now well past the 12-hour day. Let's get back into some music. Here's a track from Savages. This is Me, You, Meow.

No Time for Chit Chat, that's Drama with a song called Sweet Summer. Before that, we heard from Bonus Points with Some Things Don't Change and Savages with Me, You, Meow. My name's Dano, the show's called The Daybreak Syndicate. I'm going to play most of one last song. It's called Take Me Over by Cut Copy. And I just want you to know that you are incredible. You really are. I'm so glad to connect with you through this magical medium. I hope you have a really fantastic week. You are the best. Stay good.

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Hope you all had a good weekend. Continue to enjoy some nice fall weather, see some good shows, all kinds of things happening. Good stuff. I know I enjoyed myself. Happy Monday morning. That was brand new music from Current Joys, a new single called Blood on the Stereo. We also heard from BB Club with Jay Arrive. A la Ville. it's all right. They are from Montreal, thus the French, Francophone. That was a new single out now on Secret City Records. And Lime Garden with a new single called Moving Target out now on So Young Records. Bunch of good shows this week, as you know, it's a broken record, but that's a good thing these days. The music scene thriving. I chatted with, there was a guy going around last week from he's called the Global Underground. He goes explores music scenes and interviews folks. And he was talking to a bunch of local bands and others. And just really cool how impressed he was with our music scene. And I definitely agree. It's cool. There's a bunch of so many great local bands, so many bands coming through town every single day of the week. It's a plethora of riches, for sure. Or what is it? Yeah. So anyhow, on that note, I'm really excited that Automatic is back in Boise this Friday. I think their last time in Boise might have been when they played Flipside, almost like 3 years ago or so. Probably 3 years ago, yeah, about this time. That's Flipside Fest, if you don't recall that. It happened in September of 22 and 23, I think it was. Anyhow, Automatic's back this Friday. They're playing at Neuralux with tour mates Donzi and... here you go. Automatic with MQ9. Good Monday morning.

0: You're listening to Antler Crafts here on Radio Boise. That was new music from Slow Pulp, a tune called Entertainer from their new record Melody. Coming soon on Anti. I don't think it's out yet. It's out very soon. I don't have it in front of me. If it's not coming soon, it just came out. A new single from Heavy Meadow, or actually a new remix of Heavy Meadow's tune Hairpiece Horseman by Al Lover in there as well. We also heard from Dummy from their record Soonish, came out, the Dummy song Soonish from the record Free Energy came out in 2024 on Trouble in Mind Records. Dummy back in Boise on October 24th playing at Neurolux with tourmates Gollum and locals Slow Exit. We also from Delivery. Pretty sure they're from Australia. New single from them called Measuring Cup. Out now on Heavenly Recordings. And then Automatic in there with MQ9 from their record Is It Now. Came out last year on Stone's Throw Records. Automatic back in Boise this Friday night. Playing at Neurolux with tourmate Donzi. We're going to take a short break. When we get back, we're going to hear from the brand new Amoeba Arena record called Spring Ceremonial. Amoeba Arena is a local band, been a Boise band for a long time. One of their key members, though, is leaving for a good opportunity, and hopefully they'll be back to play some shows from time to time. And I have a hunch we'll see more of them at some point. I kind of bring that up just because this song that I'm going to play from their record is called Boise 1993, and it feels kind of relevant to the transition that the band is in at the moment, and particularly the principal songwriter. So Amoeba Arena is a great band. Just celebrated their album release just over a week ago. I did not make it, but I heard it was great. So we're going to take a short break. When we get back, we're going to hear their tune Boise 1993. Stay tuned.
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0: You're listening to Antler Crafts here on Radio Boise. That was new music from Telescreens, a tune called Other Side of Town from their new record, Why the Lights Flicker, out now on Plus One Records. Telescreens are in Boise this Saturday night. They're playing a late night show on Saturday in the Shrine Basement as an after party for the Castle Rat show that's upstairs that night, who we will hear from Castle Rat here shortly. Wild Pink in there with Box Store from their new record, Still Coming Down, out now on Fire Talk. We also heard new music from Emma Ogier, with Hands Tied from her forthcoming record Fly 1111, coming soon on Lost Way Records. Greg Freeman in there with Loser's Prize from his new record All Set the Bone. And Amoeba Arena from right here in Boise, Idaho, from their new record Spring Ceremonial. We heard the tune Boise 1993. We're going to take a short break. When we get back, as promised, we're going to hear from Castle Rat. Going to be an epic time this weekend. They're here on Saturday playing, as we mentioned, upstairs at the Shrine Social Club with tour mates Unto Others and Wraith Knight. Stick around. We'll be right back. In for a good one. Got a great new block for you. Stick around.
1: Hi, I'm DJ Dan the Lion. No, I mean Dandelion. No, I mean Dan de Leon. Okay, can we try that again? No? All right. Hi, I'm DJ Dan DeLion, and I'm the host of Riff Haven. I mean Riff Haven.
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1: Whatever. Look, I may have trouble pronouncing my DJ name.

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0: You're listening to Antler Crafts here on Radio Boise. Excuse me, man. I was enjoying those riffs a little too much, apparently. That was Weed Eater with Wizard Fight from their record God Luck and Good Speed. Weed Eater in Boise tonight for an all-age show at Shrine Social Club with tour mates Zeke, Royal Thunder, and Yes Ma'am. And we asked for from new music from Ty Siegel in there with Hospital from his new record Chrome, out now in Drag City. Some throwback Sleep with Holy Mountain from Sleep's Holy Mountain, came out in 1992. Cal L in there with Juno from their record, their new record, Astral Voyager Volume 2. Cal L are playing Boise this Wednesday night. It was originally at the Olympic, but it is now at Neuralux this Wednesday night with tour mates Goya and Black Moon Cult and locals Elder Bailu. And Castle Rat kicked that block off with Siren from their record, The Bestiary. Came out last year in Loma Vista Recordings. Castle Rat in Boise this Saturday night for an all-age show at Shrine Social Club with Unto Others and Wraith Knight. We're going to take a short break. When we get back, we're going to hear from Jordy Greep. If that name Jordy Greep doesn't ring a bell, he was in Black Midi, and he put out a great record called The New Sound a couple years ago on Rough Trade. We're going to hear the song Blues from that, and Jordy Greep in town this Friday night for an all-age show at the Shrine Social Club. Stay tuned. We'll be right back.
1: Okay. I'm not just going to go through a blog and dump a bunch of new crap on people because it's not my thing. God, I hate computers. But I shall continue using them.
2: I think I might not do no theme song anymore.
1: What'd you say? Yeah. I'm going to bring you stuff that you probably won't
2: hate. The early incarnation with the good guitar player.
1: That sounds like you found that at a thrift store and it was like on a VHS.
2: I'm kind of disappointed.
1: I have got no mail from the penitentiary.
2: It's very disappointing.
1: If you're there, write me a letter.
2: It's really hot. Everybody's laid back and super friendly and kind of
1: to your situation.
2: Apart from all the genocide of those.
1: And I'm here for you.
2: I'm here for everyone.
1: I'm just here for you.
2: God,
1: I don't
2: get
1: paid. Whatever.
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Can you hear that? The signs of life not yet awake, the stirring, the screwing up of eyes, a blanket that forms mountains, the valley between knee and cheek, the steep side down to the feet, the toe poking out. Be careful, don't touch, have discipline, my boy, just

You're listening to Antler Crafts here on Radio Boise. That was new music from Victory Land, a tune called The Ugliest Girl on the Beach. From their new record, My Heart is a Room with No Cameras in It, out now on Dead Oceans. We also heard from West Side Cowboy with Kick Stones, The Boys, from their new record, It Goes On. Ice Age, and there was Star from their new record, For Love of Grace, and The Hereafter, out now on Mexican Summer. New music from Twisted Teens as well, with When We First Met, from their forthcoming record, The Holy Cross Tigers, coming soon on Sub Pop. And Jordy Greep with Blues, from his record, The New Sound, came out in 2024 on Rough Trade. Jordy Greep in Boise for the first time on this Friday night for an all-ages show at Shrine Social Club. I got new music for you now from Glaive. It's a tune called Have To. It's from a new record called God Save the Three. Glaive, back in Boise this Sunday, all his show at Treefort Music Hall with tour mate Tiffany Day. Here you go. Glaive.

0: You're listening to Antler Crafts here on Radio Boise. That was new music from Chanel Beads, a tune called The Coward Forgets His Nightmare. It's out on a record called Your Day Will Come, out now on Jaguar. New music from Fine, new single called Sometimes I Rush. We also heard from Quadeca with Dark Magic, new single from them, out now on X8 Music. Dive with Trillions from their new record Zerp, out now on Fantasy Records. And Glaive, featuring Curtains, a tune called Half Two from their new record God Save the Three. Glaive, back in Boise this Sunday night for an ology show at Treefort Music Hall with tour mates Tiffany Day. We're going to take a short break. When we get back, we're going to hear new music from this great new Irish band called Madra Salak. I'm not sure if you're aware of them yet, but I think they're on to big things. So I'm excited to share their new single with you. It's called Ribbon Factory. Stick around.
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4: 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FM Caldwell, Boise. That's a mouthful, isn't it?

Brand new music from Dogs on Dogs on Shady Lane, a tune called Colors from their new record Knots, out now on Lauren Records. Dogs on Shady Lane, played Treefort a couple years ago. They're going to be back on November 13th, playing All Age Show at Shrine Social Club. Smoosh with a new single called Milkweed Butterfly. Mercury in there with Roar of the Heliac Goat, new single from them as well. Acid Mother's Temple in there with Dark Star Blues live from their Levitation Sessions live. Came out in 2021 on the Reverberation Appreciation Society. Acid Mother's Temple have played Boise quite a bit at this point, and we're blessed to have them back again. They'll be here on Thursday of this week, playing an all-age show at the Shrine Social Club with Tourmates Magic Potion and Locals Enoian. Were in there with Ease from their EP Were and Nothing. Came out in 2013. Death from Above 1979 with a brand new single. Yes, it's true. Brand new single called Private Lives, out now on Last Gang. And Madra Salek from Ireland with their new single Ribbon Factory. Thanks for hanging out with me this morning. You've been listening to Antler Crafts. We have what, just over 30 minutes left in the show. And then we got Strange Feeling coming up at the top of the hour. Appreciate you hanging out with me. Remember, you can go to RadioBoise.org. You can learn more about this great station and community hub. You can also follow the playlist along live over there. You can also refer back to it later. I do make notes of when and where folks are playing in town to the best of my ability. Doing what I can to keep you informed on all the hot shows. On that note, I got another one for you. Iron and Wine back in Boise this Saturday night. All Ages Show at Treefort Music Hall with tourmate Ken Pomeroy, who's also great. Iron and Wine have a new record out called Hen's Teeth, and this is a great song from it called In Your Ocean. Thanks for listening.

0: You're listening to Antler Crafts here on Radio Boise. That was new music from Margaret Glaspie, a tune called Reminder from her new record, I Am Both, out now on ATO Records. Margaret Glaspie back in Boise on November 10th, all ages show at Shrine Social Club. New music from Lily Seabird in there as well, a tune called Bindle Stiff from her new record, Light Spheres on Their Way, out now on Lamo Records. We also heard from Fat Evil Children. That name just cracks me up. But a single called I Won't Change My Mind. From their record, Fat Evil Dogs, Fat Evil Cats, Fat Evil Bears, Fat Evil Rats, came out in 2024. Sam and Louise Sullivan from Philadelphia, a tune called Down on Love, from their record Love and Devotion, came out this year. And Iron and Wine from their brand new record Hen's Teeth, out now in Sub Pop. We heard the tune In Your Ocean. Iron and Wine back in Boise this Saturday night, playing an all-ages show at Treefort Music Hall with tourmate Ken Pomeroy. We're going to take a short break. When we get back, I got new music for you from May Simonis, a brand new single called Howl, out now on Verve. Stick around. We'll be right back. You'll hear from May. And then Strange Feeling coming up at the top of the hour. I just want to sign off and say I appreciate your listenership. Hope to see you out at some shows, and I hope you have a great week.
1: 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And so is French Psych Pop. 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

Good afternoon. It is Monday, October 5th, 2026. You are now tuned in to Strange Feeling on Radio Boise. Thanks to Eric Gilbert for another episode of Antler Crafts. But I'm helming the spaceship now for the next 3 hours. Let's take off with Virgo. The song is Tower of the Dual World.

From the release Big City Life Edits, that was Smurs with Easy, as edited by A Street Zone. Debit preceding Smurs with Sonita Dueñas from the release Desceleradas. Rafael Anton Irasari with Ascensia, the Mabi Frati Hiatus. Try that again there. The song is called Ascensia, the Mabi Frati Hiatus rework from A Fragile Geography. Reworks, which every song on that album is a rework of Irasari's full-length release, A Fragile Geography. Juana Molina with Desinhumano from Doja, and today's episode of Strange Feeling began with Virgo, Tower of the Dual World from the 1999 release Remnants.

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12:31 p.m. Mountain Daylight Time. The strange feeling continues with music from Molly Nielsen from her album Amateur. This is Valhalla.

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Oh, I wish I could hold the planet up with my two hands and make it right with glad return.

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What I would give to be able to change it all and turn around. But all there is forward in our memory. So toast, my friend, all time allows. Cause I loved you then, and I love you now. Cause I loved you then, and I love you now. Cause I loved you then, and I love you now.

A sublime pairing, at least to my ears, Juliana Barwick and Mary Lattimore. The song was Melted Moon off their collaborative release Tragic Magic, released at the beginning of this year from 1998. Actress Catherine O'Hara's sister, Mary Margaret O'Hara, from her one and only album Miss America, I played You Will Be Loved Again. The Oklahoma band Chat Pile, along with folk and country artist Hayden Pedigo. Odd pairing, but they made it work for their 2025 release, In the Earth Again. I played A Tear for Lucas. Daily Toll with Time off the album Going Back to Sleep. And Molly Nilsson began the set at the bottom of the hour with Valhalla, her album Amateur. That does it for the first hour of Strange Feeling. Much more to come right after this.

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Also heard downtown on translator channel K22-8EK, Garden City. I'm Brian Rushton. This is Strange Feeling. We're embarking on the second hour now of today's show with music from Courtney Bailey. The song is called In Dream.

Luminaries and Legends in my book. That was the Australian group The Necks with Causeway. It was off their 2025 release, Disquiet. Hope you like that 26-minute journey from them. Starting that half-hour-long set was a 4-minute song from Courtney Bailey. The song was In Dream. And it's now 1:31 p.m. We are halfway through today's episode. The second half, right after this.

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Here's a listing of events coming soon, as in, well, actually, I don't know if I can even tell you tonight. Well, I am embarrassed. The calendar I have in front of me does not include tonight or anything in advance of that. So, big question mark. I don't know. Just go out and, you know, anywhere and surprise yourself, I suppose. I certainly surprised myself just now. I'm going to get on with the second half with music from Josephine Foster. From her album A Wolf in Sheep's Clothing, this is Silent Love.

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You're listening to KRBX 89.9 FM, Caldwell, Boise. I'm Brian Rushton. This is Strange Feeling. Just finished the second hour of today's show with music from Johnny Nash and Tegu Permana. The song was called Air off their 2020 release, Poe. Ileana Glass with Sing Me Softly the Blues from the album E. Very piano heavy, piano laden set of music there, and Nicholas Horvath fitting right in there with his 7-beat pop lullaby from the album Horizons. Carolise Coverdale with a soft fold 3/4 from A Series of Actions in a Sphere of Forever. And then some guitar heavy music that began the set. There was Jim Hall with Deep in a Dream from his album Jazz Guitar. Really just says it all what he does. Josephine Foster began the set with some raucous guitar music. Raucous guitar playing from her album A Wolf in Sheep's Clothing. I played for you Silent Love from that album. The third and final hour of today's show in just a moment.

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2:04 p.m., and the final hour of today's show begins with music from Hannah Francis from the album Nested in Tangles. This is The Space Between.

some anthemic music courtesy of Anna von Huswolf on Radio Boise with Facing Atlas from her album Iconoclasts. Felix Roche with In Memory of a Honeybee from the album Fragment. Kelsey Lewin that set with Visions of Old from her album Church. Anna Carignano with Love Without Sound. Also played for you Ugne Uma with Rage, Love, A Strange Love, number 2. Hannah Francis began the set at the top of the hour with The Space Between from the album Nested in Tangles. Just a little under a half hour left on today's program. I have one final set of music for you. It's coming up right after this.

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1: 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And we'll turn that sentimental hunk of metal into deep cuts and provocative conversations on the airwaves.

From their album Magic of the Sail, that was Teeth, closing out today's episode of Strange Feeling with Push You Forever. Also played for you music from composer Michael Moeller and pedal steel guitarist Chuck Johnson with Mirror 2 from their album Mirror Music. The band Dutch Interior with Beekeeping from Moneyball. Yara Esmarg with There Are Glorious Labyrinths in the Ground for Those with the Claws to Find Them from the album Everyone I Love is Sleeping, and I Love Them So, So Much. Monotrick's Point Never began the set with Cherry Blue from his release Tranquilizer off of, well, not off of, it's on Warp Records. I want to thank you for joining me this afternoon. Whether you just caught that song by Teeth, whether you've been here since noon and didn't miss a second, or you've just been popping in and out, or catching some portion of the show. Always thankful that you choose Radio Boise on Monday afternoons. And perhaps all afternoons. And mornings. And nights. This station has a lot to offer throughout all 7 days. I'll be back again in 7 days. I hope you'll join me. Until then, be well.

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0: 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I am your co-host, Rebecca De Leon.
1: And your co-host, Irene Ruiz.
0: And we are missing a co-host, Gabriel Marc Antonio. She is busy doing important things instead of being here with us. But that's okay, because we have a very special guest today. I don't know if you want to introduce yourself or if, Irene, you all are friends.
1: Yeah, let me know. Go ahead and introduce yourself.
2: So my name is Nix Morquilla. I am a Latina romance author who lives here in Boise, Idaho.
0: That's so cool, man.
1: Yeah, and it's really cool to have you on. I've been wanting to have you on here for a while, and finally we're able to make it work. And I think it's important to see voices like yours and people like you who are doing things, who are authors and who are writing. And because I don't think we get many of those opportunities in Idaho, especially someone from Idaho. So we're going to go a little bit. Dive into a little bit of your background. Tell us who you are and where you're from.
2: So I am, well, I told you who I am. I'm Nix Morquilla. Oh, yeah. I am a Chicana. I was raised in Wyoming by my mother. She was, I don't want to say she was a single mom because she always had like some kind of boyfriend, or my stepdad. She was my stepdad for a long time, but she worked like a single mom, multiple jobs. But I grew up with my grandfather very much embedding Chicano culture into me. And I somehow made it over here to Idaho. So that's a little bit about me.
1: Yeah. And speaking of your background, how is Wyoming different from Idaho? I think it's important to kind of like, you know, we don't meet very many Latinos who are like, I'm from Wyoming, right? And,
2: yeah,
1: people forget that Latinos do exist in that state.
2: Yeah. I think there is a lot of, so where I grew up in a little town in Worland, Wyoming, it's very small, and it's a farming type of community. I know a lot of my family members moved there because the sugar beet fields, a lot of them worked in them. It's a different, it almost looks like Mexico to me. Like when I think of it in my head, and even as I, you know, got older and I was in Mexico, I was always referring back to that small town as somewhat like Mexico, because there's a lot of and even when I grew up in Laramie, or I would go into Colorado, there's parts of Colorado that it's like all, you know, Spanish signs. And so I don't feel like I really, to be honest, I didn't really understand like a lot more racism until I moved to Idaho. And you would think I would see it more in Wyoming, but I didn't.
0: Wow.
2: Not as much as I have here.
0: How old were you when you came to Idaho? Sorry.
2: I came as an adult, so I've been here for my oldest is now 16 years old, so I've been here for 16 years.
0: Wow.
2: So I came in my, like, 1920s.
0: Okay.
1: So was your baby born in Wyoming and then you came here? Or?
2: Yeah, he was 3 months old when I got on a plane and came here.
1: Okay.
2: Yeah.
0: What brought you here?
2: So the Corona Village on State Street, my husband ended up, he was working there to help his uncle. And then over the years, we bought into the restaurant and we just decided to stay. I mean, we like it here. Like I always tell my husband now, I'm like, you're going to have to bury me here. Like, don't move me anywhere else.
0: Impressive.
1: Yeah. And what part of Mexico is your family from?
2: So on one side, we have Durango, and then the other side is Jalisco.
1: Yeah, that's pretty close. I always like to ask what part of Mexico, if your family is from Mexico, you're from, because my family's from Michoacán, and, you know, in Idaho, it's a lot of Michoacanos here, but we also see people from Jalisco
2: and
1: other states.
2: Yeah, there's a lot of people from Jalisco here. So where I grew up, though, in Wyoming, it was all Durango, Chihuahua, like there was... It wasn't like
0: Chihuahua,
2: Yeah, and it was just, even the dancing I noticed was different. Like, I know in Jalisco it's a lot of banda, but in Durango it's a lot of, like, norteño, so it's just...
0: And Duranguense.
2: Yeah, oh, yeah.
0: Which makes sense.
2: Yes, and Duranguense,
1: Funny fact about Duranguense, it actually created in Illinois, in a town in close to Chicago.
0: What?
1: So people think it's created in Durango, but it was actually created in the United States in Illinois.
2: Yeah, Alacranes, aren't they from Chicago too?
1: Yeah, and so I think people always think, oh, Durango, like, I mean, it's got the origins, but
2: it does, but
1: it was not created there. It was created in some town in close to Chicago. So it's really a Chicago, like, export.
2: Yeah.
1: And I guess it's becoming really popular again.
0: It is?
1: Yeah, it's coming back.
2: I'm for this. That was my era.
1: Yeah.
2: That was, like, my era. I remember my homegirls taking me to bailes and, like, I love the Duranguense era. I would relive it again.
1: Yeah, it's crazy. Like, our cultures are, like, very different coming from north and south and central too. Like, even
0: very different
1: central from north to south, because southern tends to be a little more, you know, indigenous.
2: It is,
1: And, I mean, all of Mexico is, but southern like Chiapas and
2: Well, Jalisco's very I kind of like make jokes with my kids, but I'm like, Jalisco's very much colonized. There's a lot more like I have friends from Michoacan and they know like more like kind of like spooky themes and like witchy themes. And I'm like, in Jalisco, you don't see that as much. You know, there's not a lot of like curanderas, botanicas, because it was just so heavily influenced and colonized. And there's a lot more like light. That's why they say in Jalisco, there's a lot more like lighter skin. We're a lot lighter skin.
1: Yeah. And I think people, because Michoacan is known for the Purépecha culture. And that's a civilization that was able to outstand with outlast colonization. So, you know, the language is still there. A lot of the practices are still there. A lot of towns are very Purépecha. They have their own isla, their island. So there's a lot to be said about Michoacan and why a lot of us have very, like, those kind of tales, like folk tales and things like that. So talking about storytelling, since we're kind of delving into a little bit of that, you are an author. And so how did you get into writing? And were you passionate about reading, too? Because I know a lot of people... It goes hand in hand, right?
2: Yeah. You know what? I think that for me, it was always the storytelling aspect. So my abuelito, he was like a storyteller. So even now looking back, I see like him setting up like the plot, like the structure of a story. So I've always been fascinated with that. I was like the prima that was like telling ghost stories and making everybody cry. And then I like telling stories. So when the writing part came in, I was still a good storyteller. I just couldn't put it to pen. So I usually, I mean, I was like a dramatic teen. So I wrote a lot of poetry. I started with poetry. But I think that like, as I've gotten older, like I've really appreciated like a well-crafted story. And as I'm reading things, I'm doing like I did with my grandpa's stories. And I'm like looking for like where the tension picks up, why I'm like, why I like this and why. So I think that the writing stories didn't come in until later, but the poetry and trying to get like a feeling out that other people could relate to has always been there.
1: Yeah, so you started with poetry, and why poetry?
2: Well, when I was younger, we had like a poetry contest in our fourth grade, so I just signed up and did like a, and I won. And then when I got older, I would say like when I moved here, actually, I was kind of isolated from my family. I was alone, so social media was really getting big at that time, and there was a publisher, I don't remember exactly what his name was. His name is Santino J. Rivera, and he's out of California. He put together a book called Low Writing, and it's like L-O and then writing, and he was really encouraging Chicano artists to like participate in this book. And so I started writing like short stories and poems just so I could find one that I could submit to that and get accepted into that book. And I ended up getting accepted, but that was like my first time like really challenging myself to write and be a part of something like that.
1: I always think about when you're little, what do I want to be when you're little? Did you ever think writing was your thing?
2: I did, because I was winning like those poetry themes, and I would take creative writing classes and I would thrive in them. And I was a reader too. Like I was reading books that I probably shouldn't have been reading, but I never did like, my mom just had all of those romance books. So that's what we had available. So I'm like, I'm just going to read them. And I've always been a hopeless romantic. Like I remember telling, like asking my tias, I know how all of them met their husbands. Like, so I think that, I'm sorry, what was the question? See that?
1: No, it's okay. just like you getting into writing.
2: Oh yeah, yeah, yeah. I think I always knew I wanted to be a writer. Oh, that's what I was trying to get to. And I took courses and I took classes and I really enjoyed it. But my mom never pushed that as like a career. And not because she didn't like believe in me. I just don't think that like when Chicanos and like Latinos were going into like these spaces that we weren't originally allowed into. I think our parents were like, be a doctor, be a lawyer. Like it was never like you could actually be an author and make it. So I don't think it was encouraged, but so I got into social work and that wasn't for me, but I did end up circling back around into writing, but a lot of it was through reading. So I always wanted to be a writer. I just didn't know there was resources. And now with like self-publishing, there is resources available to help like different people of different walks get to that place without having to have, you know, waste all this money in education that may not serve them long-term. Because then some people go into school to be that and they're like, I don't like this either. I mean, we're getting thrown into school at a very young age. So
1: Yeah, and I think it's important to find what works for you. I mean, not academia is not for everyone. No. The trades are not for everyone.
2: Yeah.
1: Certain facets fit different people. Certain things fit other people. And finding what you like and what's unique about you is super important. And I think a lot of the times we're told we need to go into these high-paying areas, right? Like engineering, doctor, yeah. lawyer, et cetera, which also involves schooling and things like that that can get spendy. And we don't really get told we should be doing humanities. Like, I'm a humanities, Rebecca's humanities, you know, mm-hmm. journalist yeah. over here,
2: yeah.
1: communications, yeah. things yeah. like that. And those are fields that are needed too. Those are
2: they
1: jobs
2: are.
1: That are needed. And you're pushing people into wanting to do these areas that, because, oh, you're going to make money. You're going to build generational wealth, which, by the way, my definition of generational wealth is extraction.
2: Yeah.
1: And when you build generational wealth, it's extracting, right? And so I think it's great to see that you found a path for yourself, and writing is such a very important path for Latinas, especially in Idaho.
2: Oh, yeah, I agree. I think that, like, even like journal, I think when I was younger, I always like want to be like a journalist too. Like, I would like really get into like, I think it was like more like an advocacy theme. So I just kind of, I think writing has always been an outlet for me. So whatever that looks like, and I think that more Latinas need to be doing it because you really need them in those spaces.
0: Oof, you are speaking my language, but we actually are going to have to take a quick break and we will be right back.
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0: All right, we are back. And if you're just tuning in, you're listening to the Latina Card. And we are talking to Nix Murguia, who is a romance author right here in Idaho. So Nix, you were talking a little bit about like what writing has done for you. And you also mentioned that there are more resources now. And I'm curious, number one, what makes you want to sit down and like write a book? Does it come naturally, or do you like sit and think about like, okay, well, there's going to be a plot twist in like chapter 13 and you've got it all planned out ahead of time? Or how does that happen?
2: So the one that I work on right now, the series that I work on, that's called The Calavera Hotels. And I have had this story brewing in me for like years, because I stayed at home for a little bit with my oldest son, and I would watch a lot of like telenovelas.
0: Mm-hmm.
2: And so I've always had like this story that I'm like creating and generating. And then I like over the years started putting it in my notes. So for that specific story, yes, I've had like the whole theme planned out.
0: Wow.
2: And I'm like constantly like adding to it and developing it and trying to find ways to, I do start with an outline. But then there's some stories that just come to me randomly, and I'm like, I like the one of my rom-coms, The Patron Saint of Pendejas. That's probably one of the
0: I have that one.
2: Yeah, that one's the most popular. That just came to me random. I wrote that in like a month, and it just came to me randomly, and I was like, oh, I love this story. Like, and it's light, and it's not as complicated as the darker one.
0: Oh, interesting.
1: And I noticed that because romance is the genre, right?
2: Yeah.
1: And I noticed you weave in not just romance, but you weave in, you know, Chicano themes, mm-hmm. as cultural themes, as well as, I know you like a lot of dark, you know,
2: yeah,
1: dark,
2: yeah.
1: not like bad dark, but like kind of like, you know,
2: a little spicy. It's spicy.
1: Yeah.
2: Yeah. It's like the habanero salsa.
1: Yeah.
2: You either like it or you don't.
1: Right. Because it could be too spicy. Or,
2: yeah.
1: Know?
2: Yeah. Sometimes it ruins the food for people. For other people, mm-hmm. they need it for it to taste good. So.
1: Yeah. And so I'm curious, like, what do people think when you say, yeah, I write romance, but I also like to implement our culture and things like that in it? Because, you know, reading
2: yeah.
1: your books, you know, I've noticed like you use like a lot of the jargon lingo, mm-hmm. and you just really talk about how our culture is so intermixed with these stories.
2: I think it goes either way. The majority of my readers are Latina, so it is hard for me to like pull in other perspectives, because it's weird, you know. People want to like support culture and diversity, but then you really notice it when they're reading,
0: mm-hmm.
2: where their heart really lies.
0: Mm-hmm.
2: And when they say things like, oh, I just can't connect to them, or they almost, and then I've even met people that are like, can I read this? Cause it's like too Mexican, you know, leading cast, and they're not used to that. We're usually just sprinkled into themes, and then it's slapped on as diverse, you know?
0: Yeah.
2: So I get a lot of different things. I get a lot of Latinas that love that. They're like, this makes me feel seen, and I love it because I can relate to it. And I get emails of stories and the craziest things or reviews where somebody's like, I relate to that. And so I love that aspect, but I do notice there's also this other side where it's like, I can't relate to that because I'm not Latina.
0: How do you know that most of your audience is Latina?
2: Because when I go to my reviews, it's usually Latina authors. And then Book Talk is a really big space right now.
0: Yeah.
2: And a lot of my readers have honestly taken on what they call Latina Book Talk.
0: Oh.
2: And you'll find me more in those spaces.
0: That's cool.
2: And when I see girls that are on Book Talk, for example, promoting my book, they're Latina. I run like a Facebook group called Nix Toxicas. And
1: I like that.
2: Yeah. A lot of there's mostly Latina.
0: That's awesome.
2: Yeah. People in there. It's not, not that other, you know, I have a few local girls that are really big on my books and they'll come look for me at events.
0: Aww.
2: And they just read diversely, but I would say it's not very common sometimes, unfortunately.
1: Yeah. I find it interesting because people talk about, okay, it doesn't relate to me because I'm not Latina, right? But it's like, but we've read books from white authors most of our lives, right?
2: Yeah, yeah.
1: Because of school and things
0: and
1: like that.
0: We never related.
1: No, we never related. Mm-mm. But you don't even have to like completely relate. You can relate to a story in certain ways, right? Because there's certain themes in all novels that you can relate to. It doesn't have to be specifically race, gender, things like that. But there's certain things, right? Like we have canonized books, right, that talk about like Shakespeare's love, that we can relate to that in some way, right? And that kind of gives us that broadening opening. And I think I wish other people would see that, right? Because you might not relate to it, but it's important to like seek something that
2: like fantasy is a big genre right now too, and it's like you can't relate to me as a Latina, but you can relate to a fairy.
1: Yeah, exactly.
2: You know?
1: Right.
2: We're more foreign
0: than a vampire, mermaid,
1: a wolf.
2: Yeah, exactly.
0: That's right. Wild. And Irene and I have both talked about how impactful House on Mango Street was to the both of us.
1: Yes.
0: And yes. And like, really, I think for the both of us, we've said on the show before that like, that was kind of the first time that we really saw a book, and it's an exceptionally beautifully written book. And it centered somebody who looked like us. And that was the first time that we had experienced that. And that just really opened up a whole new world for the both of us. That really got me thinking about, like, maybe I could write, or maybe I could be the main character in a story, like, and not just a side character, as you mentioned. What were, like, I think some of your early inspirations, or who would you say is a big inspiration to you now?
2: That was one of them. I don't know. Of course. I believe it was Caramelo? I love that book too.
0: Whoa, this is
2: I didn't really, you know what, and it's embarrassing, but I didn't start reading like Latina authors until I got older. And I actually worked at a restaurant, and I remember, I can't remember the name of the book, but it was like, I can't remember it, but he was from Jalisco too, and my boss gave it to me. And I just started opening up and reading more diversely. And I would say now, like even now, I look for authors that are writing more diverse. It's hard in my genre because I won't always see another Latina author in like a specifically in dark romance.
0: Yeah.
2: Because it is a touchy place to touch onto too, while incorporating culture. Locally, like I could talk up about Tomas Baeza like all day.
1: Yeah.
2: I will like... I love his poetry. I think he like always, when I listen to him talk like his poetry, I'm like in awe. And he probably thinks I'm like, you know, like have like a stank face or something, but it's never that.
1: You've sat in rooms with him. And
2: I have,
1: you know, and so.
2: Yeah, I have.
1: Don't sell yourself short. I think he also admires you. And so I think there's this great, like a little bit of this Latina author thing going on in Idaho, and I think it's great to see that growing.
2: Yeah, but he's like really like, I love his I didn't even realize I loved him because I had gotten delivery, but I had never like touched on his poetry. And when I started listening to his, even on my way here sometimes, or when I'm in my car, I like try to mimic his writing style because I love it so much. And House on Mango Street is another one where, like you said, I think it's just seeing yourself mm-hmm. in Cole. And yeah. that's like a big theme is can you see yourself in stuff? Because we've grown into a lot of us, if we grew up here, we were raised like watching television show. I mean, I didn't look like Lizzie McGuire. I didn't look like any of these scenes.
1: Even in our telenovelas.
2: I mean, even in the telenovelas.
1: I don't look like them either. And they're from Mexico, right?
0: They look white.
2: Yeah. So it's I think somewhere around my 20s, I just started rebuilding my image of myself. I started even now, like even like maybe 5 years ago, I stopped following like certain content creators that didn't like if it was like clothing wise mm-hmm. that didn't look like me, had my body shape, none of that. That all plays an important part in especially in the development of the younger generations. Mm-hmm. And so they need to see people that look like them. And I think a lot of the reasons why these books are important to me is because there's going to be somebody like me out there that just is in that process of what would they call it, like decolonizing themselves, I guess, and seeing themselves in these places.
0: Absolutely. I mean, JJ Saldana used to always say, you can't be what you can't see. Yeah. It's even written on his mural close to the Capitol. And he was absolutely right. Like, once you start understanding that something is possible for you, you absolutely start looking at it differently. And when you don't ever see anybody who looks like you doing something, it doesn't feel like it's actually possible. You can have all the teachers in the world be like, you can be anything. But when you actually see it, you know, it hits different, I guess, like a way to say it.
1: And I think, having you on here and being like, oh, she's Latina, she writes and things like that. Like, because I know a couple of people who feel like they can't write because like, oh, they're going to pay attention to me. I'm like, we're all storytellers. Mm-hmm. We all know how to do this. We just have to find the ways to do it.
2: Yeah, mm-hmm. I agree.
0: What would you say is your best piece of work? Like, if you were to say, this one's my masterpiece, like, which one would it be?
2: Like, of my books, of my romance
0: books? The ones that you've created.
2: I think that Patron Saint up in there has. I don't know why. It was just so...
0: The inspiration was flowing.
2: I like that book, I loved it. I just, like, there was so much... I like to be funny, and I think, I like my deep writings mm-hmm. and I like my poetry a lot too. I do like my romance, my darker romance stories. I like the way it goes and it's like mysterious, but mm-hmm. Patron Saint of Bende just holds a big part of my heart because how it came to me. And when I was writing it, I felt like, you know how like they talk about inner child healing? That's mm-hmm. how I felt writing that. I was like, this is for that like little like the younger me, like my mid like or my early 20s, where I'm just like trying to find my place in the world. And I've been so stirred in so many different directions. And so that book, when I was it's not going to say that in that book, but that's what it meant for me getting it out. And that's what motivated me every day to get up and write it.
1: That's really cool. And that is cool. I think I really like that book. I took it on a trip with me and I read it because it was a long plane ride and I read it. I was like, oh, my God, I love this book. Because I started laughing at, like, the very first chapter. I'm like, oh, my God, we do say things like that. It was just so funny because, like, oh, that's what we do at home, too. You know, so I thought it was great. We can get a little bit technical. Yeah, we'll take a break and we'll get a little bit technical about your writing and things like that.
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0: All right, and we are back. If you're just tuning in, you're listening to the Latina Card. And we were just about to ask Nyx something technical. I already forgot.
1: I can ask those questions, actually. Just talking about, like, how were you able to get your books published and how many books have you published so far?
2: So altogether, I now have 5 books published. I also have a poetry book, so that's like 6 books.
1: Wow. Congratulations.
2: Yeah, thank you.
0: Yeah, that's awesome.
2: You know, I just like I know it sounds kind of crazy. Like, I am a big believer in manifesting, and I had been writing these books, and I just one day met a girl who was an editor. She did like freelance editing. And so she actually walked me through the whole process of like, self-publishing through Amazon and how, you know, what that road looked like. And to be honest, a lot of my job is marketing too. So I had already been successful in that area with other, like, I had had a small business where I was doing like shirts and stuff like that. I've been on social media. So it's crazy. Like my millennials, like we've been on social media so long that like, I just kind of knew how to work social media. So once I had to start like preparing this book to go and market it, I was like, I had already like built a pretty big, group or audience, I guess. And to be honest, I think they did most of the work for me. I do think that that's one benefit with Latinos. If it's word of mouth, we're going to get our people there. We're going to get them on top. We don't care what it takes.
1: I mean, the reason I'm asking this question, because I think people think I need to get into a publishing house or get an agent. And like, there's like a process of how people publish books the traditional way, right?
0: Right, right.
1: And the fact that you were able to do it self-published and you already kind of had some of that, you met people and and you were able to get those books published, because if you didn't do that, you wouldn't have published your books.
2: No, and I was able to get an agent eventually. Here's the thing. The road for us is for a lot of people, it's a lot wider. But still today in 2026, it's still a narrow road. So you have to be very disciplined to get yourself and stay on track on that road. But you can do it. And like eventually I did end up querying an agent and getting an agent. I haven't published traditionally, but it doesn't mean, you know, I published my first book in 2024. So I am very hopeful that in the next, you know, 5 to 10 years that I will get into traditional publishing.
1: Yeah.
2: Social media is opening so many opportunities for different, for more diversity. So I do see the publishing going a different way here in the next 10 years.
0: Nice.
2: I see a big changes with that. Even now you're starting to see, you know, publishers approaching authors that are publishing, self-publishing. And it's a big, and that has nothing to do even with diversity, but just women in general are like self-publishing and they're coming out. And that is one of the ways that they're making money and supporting their families by doing that. And now I think publishing is going to go a completely different way here in the next 10 years.
1: Yeah. And I also heard, tell me if it's true, that you're doing an audiobook.
2: I am. Yes. Yeah. I got an agent. And then I ended up getting signed with Podium. They bought the rights to my audiobooks for the book. So eventually in like
0: what?
2: The next.
0: That's so yeah. Cool.
1: Yeah. And how's that process? Because I feel like audiobooks is a little different, right? Like,
2: oh, I had to like, that was a big thing for me. Because I'm like, you guys, you can't have a white man playing my brown man. You
0: that's
2: know?
0: Yeah.
2: That was
0: yeah.
2: a big, exactly. That was a big thing for me. Yeah. I was very firm on that from the beginning. It was actually really cool. They had a list of narrators for me to go through and I got to listen to them. You know, read a piece, and I picked the one that was best for my characters and that could do like the accents cool. that I needed. That was a different process too. This is all still kind of new to me, the audio theme. So that was just the first round, and now they're like rewriting the script for the audiobook narration, and then they'll get into the

0: identity as a Latina woman, but sometimes it's still a little bit like, oh my God, like, did I make it? Because I am still comparing myself to like maybe somebody on a bigger level. But it is important to me when I do meet, you know, people that will come up to me and they're like, oh my gosh, like I follow you, I read this, or they ask me questions. I feel like that's important to me because like local community to me is like where we need to be hitting mm-hmm. first, and then we can spread out and do whatever. But if you can like get on the local level and help somebody out, then you're like building more people.
1: So you're not gonna lie, when I met you, found girls a little bit, I'm like, oh my god. reading, and like if someone's able to publish like a lot, especially Latin, I'm like, oh my god, to me, like that's such a huge accomplishment.
2: It's very cool.
1: It really is cool. And so I was like, oh my god,
0: I've been learning with my with my therapist. I've been learning to be like, yeah, this is a big deal. Like, I am doing mm-hmm. this. Like, there's a lot of people that wake up and they quit like doing mm-hmm. a lot of Latinas that I've even met that are like, I'll even help them. And I'm like going through like the first, you know, they go through the first book and it's so overwhelming to mm-hmm. them that they quit like right there. So I always tell, like, I've been doing a little bit better of telling myself, like, you haven't quit yet. Like, you're still going, and you have to like own that and accept that and know that you are going big places with this and doing things, doing exactly what I had intended to do, and that making a path, because every like Latina that makes a path makes that path bigger for us. So,
1: What would you tell others if they're they want to be writers, if they feel like this is something they want to do?
0: Exactly what I'm like telling myself, just to commit to it, believe in yourself, tell your, like, I have to battle that all the time. Like, you know, am I worthy of this? Is anybody going to listen? Your story is going to hit somebody. Somebody needs to hear your story. Like, we all have stories inside of us. And some of us, maybe we tell them verbally, maybe we, you know, put them in song form, or we put them in advocacy, whatever it is. Like, stories are important, even the fictional ones, because again, it goes back to that seeing yourself. And the more we can see ourselves, the more we're going to believe in ourselves. And we're not going to have so many women like myself that have to work so hard to accept that we've made it
1: and be seen, right? And storytelling is such a crucial part of our culture.
0: Oh yeah.
1: And it's very rooted in our culture, not just like mainstream, but our indigeneity, right? And where we come from. Like, that's just so important, just to have a storyteller. And you're a storyteller.
0: Yeah,
1: I feel like I'm a storyteller. We're all storytellers.
2: That's wonderful. And I wish we could absolutely do a part two, because I wish I could ask like 112 more questions.
1: And maybe have you read one part of your book.
2: That would be so cool.
0: Oh, yeah, that would be fun. I would like that.
2: We're going to have to save it for part two because we are out of time for today. But thank you so much for coming onto our show and for sharing that with us, and for inspiring the people, specifically Latino people.
0: Thank you for having me.
1: Thank you.
2: And thank you all for listening. We will see you all next time.
1: Bye.
0: Bye. Bye.
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4: 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That's really frustrating.
5: Okay. I'm just trying to understand, like, in making this calculation, that mm-hmm. so, like, I have these lower levels. Mm-hmm. The longer my body works under those conditions, the more likely something bad is to happen to
6: me. I can't say what might happen. I'm just saying what I'm seeing now. Your complements were normal in October.
4: Let's say the doctor recommends a certain treatment. If the patient says no or even asks questions, they can be accused of combativeness or just totally dismissed.
6: Okay. So, but if you don't want to, you know, if you don't want to take it, then obviously I can't force it.
5: No, I'm not saying I don't want to take it. I'm just trying to better understand how to make this decision based on, because, you know, I'm 36 years old. I could theoretically be on this medication for the next 40, 50 years.
4: Mm-hmm. It's hard to know how to talk to doctors as everyday people. I mean, we're not the experts about medicine, but we are the experts on ourselves. We live with what we choose and do not choose.
6: Honestly, I think, okay, this is what I would suggest. I can

0: see that you're really nervous. You can see another rheumatologist and get a second opinion and see what they think.
1: It's I'm not crying because I'm nervous. Sorry, I'm crying because I'm frustrated because I... Thank you. For me, it's like, I'm not trying to be combative. I'm just trying to understand. And I feel like, for me, it's very frustrating when you're just immediately like, oh, well, fine, just don't do it.
2: From Virginia Humanities, this is With Good Reason. I'm Sarah McConnell. Today on the show, talking to healthcare providers. Suzanne McCarum is a professor of marketing at Virginia Commonwealth University. A few years ago, she declined medication that a doctor offered her. When she cried, the doctor recommended antidepressants. Suzanne began wondering how other women deal with their doctors not listening to them. So she did a study. She found 40 women who pursued other kinds of complementary care providers to fill in the gap of being unheard at the doctor's office. She was shocked to find that many of these women now only use their traditional doctors for blood tests, vaccines, and annual checkups. Suzanne, you interviewed about 40 women who started going to non-traditional doctors rather than conventional doctors. Why did they switch?
3: Well, there were many reasons for switching, but it starts with not being happy and not feeling that the conventional doctors are meeting their healthcare needs. But we wanted to delve deeper into that, to look into the whole experience. How does it feel to be in the parking lot waiting to see a conventional doctor? How does it feel when you leave the office? How does it feel when you're waiting for an hour to see the doctor for only 10 minutes and how they talk to you? So there's a lot of layers that make the experience with the traditional doctors very dissatisfactory, very stressful. Some of them even describe that they feel panic waiting in the parking lot because they're asking themselves, is the doctor going to listen to me? How long am I going to wait in the waiting room? Is the doctor going to even sit on the chair while they're talking to me? Or are they just going to be standing at the door in and out? And they're thinking, oh, they're going to just prescribe me a pill and tell me to go take the pill and leave. And so the whole experience is stressful for women. And after a while in the traditional healthcare system, many of them are sick of the treatment that has condescension in it and that has a lot of feeling of being unheard and unseen, talked down to. Many of them say, like, we feel brushed off. We feel like we're 1 in 1,000 patients. And so I think all of these cumulative experiences make it so that women are not happy with their traditional doctors and they start seeking alternatives.
2: Share a couple of the stories that they told you that had led to that feeling of anxiety in the parking lot before you go in.
3: So there was this one story that stands out to me where this woman didn't feel well, and she was overweight and went to the doctor and always felt this condescension, but the doctor never told her that she's overweight. And then she looked at her doctor's notes, and the notes said, patient is morbidly obese. And the woman was like, I was so mad. How are you going to check off that I'm morbidly obese on my chart, but not say anything to me? Like, don't you think this is something we need to talk about and resolve? Sometimes it's that one small experience that breaks everything. And they're like, okay, I'm not coming here anymore. And so this one woman had that experience being in the system for so long. And once she went to an alternative provider, where this type of alternative provider did muscle testing. And she was describing that procedure to us, how this muscle testing works, and saying, I know it sounds crazy. I know this is out there, but I just lost 40 pounds in 3 months. I feel so much better. I was about to be on disability, and I'm the happiest I've ever been. And so those types of experiences are things that we've seen where, you know, it pushes women to an alternative that they haven't even considered, that they thought about as sometimes even referred to as crazy, but then that makes their quality of life much better. there's this other woman that was that the doctors didn't necessarily know her diagnosis. And she was the one who was like, they will never listen to me. They think I'm healthy. They do these blood tests and the blood tests are normal. So they tell me that I'm healthy, but I knew that something is wrong with me. And so first it was her description of the stress that she feels in the parking lot before going to the conventional provider, and that idea of, will they even listen? How condescending will they be? And then she shared that she tries to look worse when she goes to her medical providers to be taken seriously, because if she looks too healthy, then the provider will ignore all the symptoms and all the things that are wrong with her. Another woman who also had been dismissed for a long time and felt unheard, saying that something is wrong, was diagnosed with cancer a year later. And thankfully, she's in remission. When she interviewed us, she was in remission. And she was sharing that she never trusts a conventional doctor anymore. I mean, she had to use conventional oncologists to deal with her cancer, but for her day-to-day care, she completely relies on her alternative provider.
2: Did you personally relate to the stories of these women? Had you had such experiences yourself with conventional medicine?
3: Definitely, I related. During that time, I was in the office with my gynecologist, and she started talking down to me, and I felt very unheard and talked down to. And she raised her voice and started telling me that I don't want to help myself because I'm questioning the birth control she wanted to put me on at the time. And I started crying, and she was like, well, you don't want to help yourself. What I can do for you is prescribe antidepressants since you're this emotional. And I couldn't believe that I was having this experience. And I was thinking, like, I'm somebody privileged in the healthcare system. Like, how do more vulnerable people feel when they interact with doctors and they're treated that way? And of course, I left the office and never came back again.
2: So if the women were frustrated by their experience with conventional medicine, how did they turn to alternative medicine? Why didn't they just go to another more sympathetic traditional doctor?
3: It takes a point of desperation sometimes to get to consider an alternative for some of these women. Now, some of them come with the beliefs and cultural background that makes them more open to complementary providers. But many of them, it's word of mouth. It's social media, it's their friends, it's their family members, seeing them in distress and telling them, we have somebody who could help you better.
2: And tell me who we mean by complementary and alternative medicine providers. People like what?
3: So those are your chiropractors, osteopath, acupuncturists, homeopathic doctors, naturopath. They're also, some of them have integrative or functional training. Some of them are called holistic medical providers.
2: But don't traditional doctors say, yeah, good luck with that? I mean, they can do some things and they can make you feel better, but can they treat the underlying serious issues?
3: One of the things we find is that women do not tell their doctors about going to an acupuncturist or a chiropractor or herbalist or homeopath because they're against it many of the times. And most of the time, they don't even ask about it. So it gives women an out to not tell their providers about this. Now, yes, the women do admit that conventional doctors are very useful when it comes to surgeons and specialists. But when it comes to primary care providers, many of them have told us that since their experience with complementary and alternative providers, they've decided to only use their primary care conventional providers for blood tests because that's covered by insurance, for vaccines because that's covered by insurance. So they go to their yearly, mostly because they don't have to pay out of pocket, but they don't trust their primary care providers. And I think for primary care, it's harder for those doctors to argue, good luck living without me, the alternative doctors cannot do anything mm-hmm. for you.
2: Tell me a little bit about the women in your sample. This was about 40 women that you found how. Tell me a little bit about them.
3: We wanted to see whether the stories of white women were different from the stories of Black women, from the stories of Asian women, Hispanic, Latina women. And so we tried to make it so that we have equal numbers of white, Black, Asian, and Latina women in our sample. But in terms of generally what they look like, half of them had a bachelor or postgraduate degree. The other half had high school, some college, or an associate degree. We had representation in terms of Affordable Care Act, private employer-based, that was half of the sample. But then we had a lot of people on Medicaid and three who were uninsured. Similar, we had a good division of income. In terms of age, they were all between 18 and 49. So we wanted those women that are called reproductive age women. And we tried to have equal numbers of women in their 20s, their 30s, and their 40s.
2: And what did you find were some of the major differences between Black women, Asian women, Hispanic, and white?
3: So we found that there are a lot of similarities in their experiences, except for Black women's experiences stood out in terms of stigma related to their race and in terms of what they do to prepare for meeting their primary care provider for the appointment. So they would say things like, when I speak with them, I speak differently. So this is the code switching. They dress up. They put makeup on. It's like they're going to a job interview. And they do their research because they believe that they have to show a level of knowledge to be taken seriously or be treated with dignity. So that was a major finding we found for Black women that is a little bit different than all the other women's in our sample.
2: But you know, I saw my mother do the same thing when she was being seen for serious issues. And I understand that. You want to be taken seriously and respected by your doctor, so the doctor will be invested in your outcome, right? It's a pretty big deal.
3: Yeah, definitely. It might be something that you see across the board. For Black women, it just was more highlighted. And we saw in relation to that a lot of experiences of stigma. And so people who do experience stigma are more likely to behave that way, to try to look and have the knowledge and look like they're going to a job interview. And we found that women experience stigma not just because of race, but because of their weight, the size of their family. They felt judged if they had too many children. Their sexual orientation definitely came up, and their religious beliefs. So I think there is that link between feeling stigmatized, no matter what the reason, and the efforts one makes to look better and look professional and have makeup on and dress a certain way and speak a certain way.
2: What most surprised you about what you found from these women?
3: One thing that was very surprising is these women started using the word medical, clinical, as something that is negative, almost derogatory, saying that, well, they're very medical, they're very clinical and rigid and close-minded and textbook and business-like, and all these descriptors, and I'm quoting these women saying that about their conventional providers, made them feel that the conventional providers have less skills. And that was very shocking to us because we always thought that at least their view or beliefs about these very well-trained, skilled, board-certified providers would be that they have the skills, but their bedside manners are the problem. But it was beyond that.
2: How do you think we got to this point? Is it that there is the internet and there's social media? Is it something changing about conventional medicine? What is this?
3: I think it has to do with both. I feel that conventional healthcare provision can become much better. Doctors can be trained. to interact better, if I may say, even if they have very limited time with their patients. Some of these women said things like, oh, my doctor is there 15 minutes, and they felt that it's in and out. And I'm like, 15 minutes is a long time. But it's because they stand by the door or they sit facing away from women, typing on their computers and just prescribing a pill and leaving. So those small changes, like sit facing your patient, can make a big difference. So many women are facing this dead-end solution of take this medication and they know that it causes them a lot of side effects they don't want to live with. So they say, well, no, are there alternatives? And the doctors most of the time come up with dead-end solutions like, oh, no, this is it. If you don't want to do that, you can't help yourself, then I can't help you. And I think they're seeing much more openness and choice and empowerment on the alternative and complementary medical provider side.
2: Suzanne McCarum, thank you for sharing your insights on With Good Reason.
3: Thank you so much, Sarah, for having me.
2: Suzanne McCarum is a professor of marketing at Virginia Commonwealth University.

0: It turns out the United States and New Zealand are the only countries that allow pharmaceutical companies to advertise directly to consumers. So ever since the late 90s, American cable TV is littered with direct-to-consumer drug ads that urge people to ask their doctor today if a certain drug is right for them. Stacey Duffabaugh is a professor of English at Old Dominion University. She says these ads are not just promoting drugs to patients. They're also showing people how to be an activated patient. Stacey, what was it that first drew your attention to these medical ads that are everywhere nowadays, urging people to ask their doctors for very specific drugs rather than just waiting for their doctors to offer them to them?
1: I think just the fact that they were everywhere, right? If you turned on the TV, and still if you turn on the TV, you see them all over the place. In healthcare and looking at language in healthcare, I felt like this was something I wanted to dig into a little bit and try to understand a little bit more from a linguistic perspective.
0: These ads didn't used to exist on TV. At one point, they weren't allowed. And then suddenly, they were allowed and the market was flooded with them.
1: Right. I think it was 1997, the FDA started allowing them. And they're actually only allowed in the U.S. and New Zealand. Every other country in the world does not have these kind of direct advertisements for pharmaceuticals. It started in 1997. I feel like they really gained prominence really in the early 2000s is when we saw them kind of showing up a lot more frequently and people started talking about them a lot more too at that point.
0: You've also seen them as ushering in this sort of new era in a relationship between doctors, nurses, and patients that has evolved from, I'm the medical practitioner, I know the best, and I'll tell you what you need, to a partnership between the two?
1: Yeah. So this kind of shift that's happened in medical care from the doctor being the expert and us coming to the doctor to get their expert knowledge to this more kind of partnership, it started happening maybe in the 50s and 60s, and it's evolved ever since and has become much more prominent now where these are our expectations when we go to see a medical provider is that they're going to listen to us. There's also an expectation probably that we're going to do some research on our own before we get there. And so that kind of shift in who's the expert has happened alongside the pharmaceutical ads, not necessarily because of them, but I think having these ads on TV does provide this extra piece of information for people going into a doctor. And it also is kind of urging them to act in a particular way. That's the goal of the advertising, right, is to get patients to want to get these medications, right? And so we see kind of those changes happening at the same time.
0: What kinds of drugs were being pushed to the viewer and what sort of conditions were they treating?
1: They were for lots of different conditions. I found a couple of them for diabetes. The diabetes medicines were things like Invokana, things like Humira for psoriatic arthritis. There's a couple of ones for irritable bowel syndrome, Vibrisi, Linzess. So there's pretty wide variety of ads and different conditions that are being advertised to people.
0: You were looking also at the language being used in the commercials and found that almost all of them tell the viewer to ask their doctor for a specific drug. And it was either a strong ask or a softer ask, depending on the drug in the commercial?
1: Right, right. So almost every single one of them would have language that either said, ask your doctor about or talk to your doctor about. In both cases, these are commands to tell people what they need to be doing. In a lot of cases, we saw things like today, talk to your eye doctor today, where there's this sense of urgency. Don't wait another day. Take it into your own hands and make sure that you're doing this. Some of them were a little bit softer and would say things like, talk to your doctor about Celebrex and see what's right for you or see if it's right for you. So some had definitely more urgency than others. And then they would also give kind of imperatives like, don't take it if you have other conditions or stop taking it if you notice this. So not just initiating that conversation, but also this expectation that you as the patient need to monitor everything that's happening along with the medication, which is another thing I thought was interesting.
0: And you found that these direct-to-the-consumer drug ads on TV were sort of reversing the tradition of a doctor noticing that something should be tweaked or addressed in the patient, and the patient coming to the doctor and saying, you know, I've noticed this about me. Let's consider this drug.
1: Yeah, absolutely. I think there's a shift in where that conversation starts. Does it start in the medical visit, or does it start outside of the medical visit and then get resolved there? It's kind of switching the order of events compared to what we used to do. And then that also kind of switches how we feel as a patient in terms of what we're asking from our provider and what we think the role of the provider is. It's really changing that relationship.
0: You've also written that it suggests that there's sort of an ideal way to be a patient, and they're presenting these ideal patients in the commercials as people who are aware of their bodies and bringing their concerns to their doctor.
1: Yeah. This is one of the most interesting things I found. So here's an example from the Eliquis ad. In the ad, it shows a man kind of leaving the hospital, right? And so he says, I had so many thoughts once I left the hospital about a DVT blood clot. What about my life? I was given warfarin in the hospital, but wondered, was this the best treatment for me? That alone is an interesting thing to say. Medical providers gave me a medicine for this condition I had in the hospital, but maybe they don't know what they're doing. There's something better. This kind of patient who's in the research, people kind of talked about them as being activated patients. This kind of activated patient is what then is being modeled in these ads. And so from there, after he asks this question, he then does some research. He brings up to his doctor this other medication, Eliquis. And then he finds that Eliquis is the answer for him, that warfarin was not. So very much kind of performing this role rather than just speaking to the audience, but modeling for the audience how you should behave.
0: Do you think the ads are bad for us? Is this just capitalism run amok, or are they also good for us?
1: I think it's complicated. There is something good about us as patients, as humans with potential like medical conditions, having access to information. I think that's a good thing. I think knowing that there are options out there is a good thing. I think being told or being given the impression that these ads do, that we have more control and maybe more knowledge than we think we do is problematic. I think the ads maybe give people a false sense that there is maybe only one medication that's going to work for them, the one that was in the ad. And then when they go see a doctor who has more information and they say, you know what, I don't know that this is quite right for you, then I think it creates this complicated position for the patient and for the doctor. And so while I think the information is good, I think marketing is a bit problematic.
0: Along the way, did you come to understand just how many of these ads the average American is seeing who's still connected to cable?
1: Yeah. So back in 2004, researchers looked at it and they found that 83% of people had seen these ads in the past 12 months. And just the sheer amount of them means that we're getting way more health information from these ads than we are from talking to our medical providers, who we may only see a couple of times a year for 20 or 30 minutes, right? But when we're seeing hours of them every day or every week, that really adds up.
0: Stacey Defebaugh, thank you for talking with me and with good reason.
1: Thank you so much for having me.
0: Stacey Defebaugh is a professor of English at Old Dominion University. With Good Reason is produced by Virginia Humanities, which acknowledges the Monacan Nation, the original people of the land and waters of our home in Charlottesville, Virginia.

Our production team is Allison Quantz, Matt Darrow, and Lauren Francis. Special thanks to Jenny Taylor for booking assistance. For the podcast or to comment, go to withgoodreasonradio.org. I'm Sarah McConnell. 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

0: Welcome to Counterspin, your weekly look behind the headlines. I'm Janine Jackson. This week on Counterspin, it may sound awkward, but there's a reason that some of us refer to the lethal attacks on the World Trade Center and the Pentagon as September 11th, 2001. It's because those who have reference to a wider world know that September 11th is not a trademark that the U.S. holds on meaningful horror. September 11th, 1973 saw a coup d'etat in Chile when military officers directed by Augusto Pinochet seized power from the democratically elected leader Salvador Allende and ushered in an era of devastating suppression of leftist opposition, including exile, torture, and murder. The U.S. saw Chile as a Cold War ally at the time, and so while some will debate how much this country's leadership actively in real time abetted the coup and the ensuing violence, or whether they just actively laid the ground for it and welcomed and supported it, that's a distinction without a difference, as we might say. The history is reactivated this time every year when we acknowledge the political murders of Orlando Letelier and Ronnie Moffitt, killed in a car bomb in Washington, D.C. in 1976 while they were engaged in work at the Institute for Policy Studies, illuminating the abuses taking place in Pinochet's Chile and their relationship to U.S. actions and inactions. Some people will only be hearing about all of this now, 50 years out, because at least one of the people identified as participating in the car bombing, a Cuban exile, is now up for deportation. So it seems worth underscoring that seeking accountability for the political murders directed by Pinochet does not require co-signing the Trump administration's current people-disappearing machinery, particularly as we know that that will involve silencing things that we need to hear, and that it is in no way in service to the kind of democratic life the Chilean people were seeking with Allende's election. I will overwork the William Faulkner line, "The past is never dead, it's not even past," because if that fits anywhere, it fits here. We will talk about the killing of Orlando Letelier and Ronnie Moffitt with Sarah Anderson. She directs the Global Economy Project at the Institute for Policy Studies, and she co-edits the site inequality.org. That's coming up, but first, a quick look back at some recent press. Never forget is the mantra for the 2001 attacks that killed some 3,000 people here in New York City, at least another 184 in Virginia, and then another 40 on Flight 93 in Pennsylvania. But what exactly are we being tasked to remember? Gregory Shupak visits the question recently for FAIR.org, noting that media retrospectives on both the attacks on the day themselves and on the wars that the U.S. prosecuted in its aftermath held telling indications that some facts were not in fact learned. The New York Times, for example, played a critical role in dampening questions about an open-ended global war on terror, and their remembrance rationalized the violence that the U.S. unleashed under that vague premise. The Times editorial board asserted, quote, "The war against the Taliban and the Qaeda forces there was a justified and necessary response to the attacks. Within months, the U.S. military destroyed al-Qaeda's camps, even if killing Osama bin Laden would take nearly a decade, and drove the Taliban from power," close quote. To say that a policy is necessary is to say that there was no alternative. But there was an alternative, namely reaching an agreement with the Taliban for bin Laden to be extradited from Afghanistan, a possibility that existed before and immediately after 9/11. As Shupak writes, the U.S. rejected that option. As the Washington Post reported on October 20th, 2001, quote, over 3 years and on as many continents, U.S. officials met in public and secret at least 20 times with Taliban representatives to discuss ways the regime could bring suspected terrorist Osama bin Laden to justice. Talks continued until just days before the September 11th attacks, and Taliban representatives repeatedly suggested they would hand over bin Laden if their conditions were met, sources close to the discussions said. Throughout the years, however, State Department officials refused to soften their demand that bin Laden face trial in the U.S. justice system, close quote. Of course, that's not what happened. A former head of Saudi intelligence said that in 1998, the Taliban agreed to hand over bin Laden to Saudi Arabia, a close U.S. ally. The source says that the Taliban changed course after the U.S. fired cruise missiles at an apparent bin Laden camp in Afghanistan and a pharmaceutical factory in Sudan, following attacks on U.S. embassies in Kenya and Tanzania that were attributed to al-Qaeda. That's the Los Angeles Times in 2001. Then, just a week after the U.S. invaded Afghanistan, the Taliban offered to discuss handing over bin Laden if the U.S. stopped bombing Afghanistan and provided evidence that bin Laden was involved in 9/11. That's The Guardian in 2001. In other words, far from being necessary, the Afghan war was a choice the U.S. made when diplomacy appeared to be a viable option. And we now know those 20 years of war had disastrous effects on Afghans and resulted in the Taliban, in fact, returning to power. But again, the New York Times retrospective claims that invading Afghanistan was justified, even though it was clearly illegal under national law. And those claims seem to rest on the unstated idea that because bin Laden was in Afghanistan with the Taliban's permission, attacking Afghanistan was okay. The piece describes going to war with not just the attack's plotters, but with their protectors in Afghanistan. But Shupak couldn't find any New York Times editorials contending that it would be justified for example, Korea, Vietnam, Cuba, Chile, Guatemala, Nicaragua, Iran, or Iraq to bomb and occupy the United States following the devastating violence the United States had wrought in each of those nations. Papers of record in this country presented war as the only response to the September 11th, 2001 attacks, as if war were a surgical, careful operation and there were only minor details to work out. For the New York Times, quote, there is no doubt that this week's terrorist attacks in New York and Washington were the opening salvos in the first American war in the 21st century. Less clear is just what sort of war this will be and how the United States can ensure that it prevails, close quote. Shupak at FAIR.org goes on to detail elite U.S. media's presentation of the war on terror that killed at least 4.7 million people, primarily in Afghanistan, Pakistan, Iraq, Syria, and Yemen, as justified. And yet still today talk in terms of those devastating wars as misguided or mistakes. I will only add one note that is often left out from what accounting there is for the indiscriminate murderous attacks that the U.S. carried out and that U.S. media carried water for in the wake of the criminal actions of September 11th, 2001. And that's that shortly before the launch of the War on Terror, an unnamed Pentagon war planner seemed to warn reporters everywhere. When he told Washington Post journalist Howard Kurtz, this is September 24th, 2001, quote, this is the most information-intensive war you can imagine. We're going to lie about things, close quote. 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On September 21st, 1976, former Chilean diplomat Orlando Letelier, his colleagues at the Institute for Policy Studies, Ronnie Carpin Moffat, and her husband Michael Moffat, were riding in Washington, D.C. when a car bomb exploded, throwing Michael Moffat from the car and killing Orlando Letelier and Ronnie Moffat. The horrific act, which Secretary of State George Shultz called at the time, quote, perhaps the only clear case of state-supported terrorism that has occurred in Washington, D.C., close quote, was subsequently tied directly to Chilean dictator Augusto Pinochet. The 50th anniversary of this event is reawakening memories of the attack for some people. Some are no doubt hearing about it for the first time, and some don't need reminding, because the atrocity, its meanings, and its impacts, the work it's taken to unearth it, are very present-day concerns. Sarah Anderson directs the Global Economy Project at the Institute for Policy Studies and co-edits the site inequality.org. She joins us now by phone. Welcome back to Counterspin, Sarah Anderson.
1: Great to be here. Thank you.
0: Well, I want to be clear, we can't do chapter and verse on this. I would refer folks to IPS's work, of course, and that of National Security Archives and Peter Kornbluh for more details than we can give now. And the details are, of course, important. But I would ask you to take us back to September 1976 and the political climate of the time. What should we know about, for instance, U.S. and Chile relations that can provide some context for what happened on that day?
1: Absolutely. Well, this was the Cold War era, and the Nixon administration and President Nixon's sidekick, Henry Kissinger, very much viewed Chile through that lens. The United States was competing against the other global superpower, the Soviet Union, for global dominance. And Chile had elected in 1970 the world's first democratically elected socialist candidate for president, Salvador Allende. And he ran on a campaign of helping to redistribute wealth in this very unequal country. And Nixon and Kissinger just viewed him as a threat, that he could start a beachhead for the Soviets in Latin America. And so Orlando Letelier, one of the two people who was assassinated here in Washington, was President Allende's ambassador to the United States. And then he also became his defense minister. And he was defense minister at the time of the coup in Chile in September 1973 that the U.S. government had helped create the conditions for through a combination of economic and psychological and political warfare for several years. And so there was a key meeting between Henry Kissinger and Augusto Pinochet, the Chilean dictatorship, in June of 1976, where we know from declassified documents that Kissinger told Pinochet that the U.S. was supportive of what he was doing and that he'd done a great service for the West, even though the dictatorship had been, you know, murdering and torturing tens of thousands of people. And so Pinochet took this as a green light. The big global superpower in the United States seemed to be fine with whatever he wanted to do. And so it was just a few months later then that they carried out this really incredible act of international terrorism less than 2 miles from the White House.
0: Well, and it's taken a lot of work to expose the fact of Pinochet's ordering of that attack, but that fact is no longer in real dispute, right?
1: That's correct. The Clinton administration did provide an important service in declassifying 24,000 documents related to this history from U.S. government files that has been helpful for journalists and also helpful for people who've brought various legal suits to try to get accountability for their lost loved ones during the dictatorship. But there have been, you know, many dogged investigative journalists and others who've gone after this question. And it's widely assumed now that nothing like this would have happened without Pinochet's direct approval.
0: And though he left office in 1990, he was then still head of the armed forces. And just to put a point in it, he was never indicted. Pinochet was never indicted for this particular crime, right?
1: No. So the big bombshell related to Pinochet came in 1998 mm-hmm. when he was in London and was arrested on an order from a Spanish judge. And this just shook things up so much. It struck fear in the hearts of dictators around the world. Even Henry Kissinger reportedly canceled a trip to Brazil because he was afraid of being Pinochet.
0: That was the verb that
1: came up. He was held in house arrest in London for about a year, and then they let him go for medical reasons. And during that period, while he was under house arrest, we and many others tried very hard to get the U.S. government to indict him for the Letelier-Moffitt case. Apparently, the Clinton administration prepared an indictment but never acted on it. So Pinochet got to go back to Chile, but the whole, you know, global spotlight had really shaken things up there, too. And so they stripped him of his immunity. And at the time of his death in 2005, there were hundreds of cases that he was facing.
0: Well, I'm going to bring you back to news media in just a second, but I did want to say it seems that it's taken another level of work to get accountability for Ronnie Moffitt's murder in particular, but there has been meaningful movement there too, right?
1: Yeah, pretty astoundingly, there was a breakthrough on that front just a few months ago in June of this year. A Chilean judge convicted three former Chilean military officers for their roles in her murder. For some reason, her death had not been included when they had prosecuted various military officials for Orlando Letelier's death. Mm-hmm. And so, you know, it's very late. It took 50 years. That's twice as long as she was alive. She was a 25-year-old American woman. But it's still a step forward in terms of progress. And I think it just goes to show that even over this half century, the pursuit of justice and the memory of these two people who lost their lives right here in the United States, it just hasn't waned. And people just keep pursuing it. And I think they've proved that persistence really pays off.
0: Absolutely. Well, Karen DeYoung at The Washington Post has been following the story for decades. In her piece from just 2 weeks ago, she said that several officials involved in the case at DOJ and FBI under Clinton and Bush declined to comment. You know, so I know that other folks have been pushing for it, but it's taken a lot of pushing on this story, and that journalism has something to do with why it hasn't entered the collective memory in the same way, you know, for example, as other events, but also journalism and information has been the thing that's been pushing it forward. Yeah.
1: Yeah, I think it's a mixed record. I mean, I wanted to go back to the political, you know, scenario back in 1976. And mm-hmm. I mentioned that the Nixon administration had a whole covert CIA operation to create the conditions for a coup. And a big part of that, and I think the part of it that they think was probably most effective, was the propaganda campaign that they funded. Mm-hmm. They put a couple $1 million into this newspaper, El Mercurial, which was a kind of floundering right-wing rag, and turned it into a very powerful propaganda arm for the dictatorship. And that was very effective, I think, in helping to create the conditions that led to the military coup. In the United States, there's been some real, you know, journalistic champions over the years. There was a columnist for the Post named Jack Anderson, who broke a lot of this story way back in the 70s, exposing Nixon's role in the covert operation. John Dinges, a reporter for the Washington Post, has dedicated decades of his life to first working with one of my colleagues, Saul Landau, on a book called Assassination on Embassy Row that also exposed a lot of the story. And then more recently, he's written books about Operation Condor, which was the alliance between the Chilean dictatorship and dictatorships in other South American countries to assassinate their opponents around the world. And the Letelier-Moffitt assassination was just one of those. So it's been a mixed story. There have been some real champions in the media who've kept this story alive. We really appreciate Karen DeYoung as well. But it's also a story of how the media can be exploited for all the wrong reasons.
0: And it's a story also about collective memory. You know, there's a reason that some of us always say September 11th, 2001. Because
1: the other 9/11.
0: September 11th, 1973 yeah. is a deeply meaningful date for people. There's not just one September 11th. And I just kind of feel if journalists had it's not just covered it at the time, but invoked it when it was meaningful to invoke it, we would have a better understanding.
1: Yeah. And, you know, the role of the media in glorifying Kissinger and his legacy, you can imagine the groans that erupt around my organization, the Institute for Policy Studies, whenever he would get a prominent op-ed in, you know, leading media, this, that, or the other topic over the years. And he's someone who, you know, should have been completely discredited, if not prosecuted, for the crimes that he was involved in. And there's really, a strong argument, and John Dinges made this in an article last week, that he could have prevented this assassination in downtown Washington, D.C. He had the opening in a meeting with Pinochet. He knew that they were starting to carry out these kinds of actions around the world. He could have put a stop to that, and he didn't. He was still seeing Pinochet as an ally in the Cold War.
0: Yeah, yeah. And that idea of allyship, meaning that the U.S. doesn't seek international justice, that's a 2026 issue. That's not something that is consigned to the past. If we integrated the understanding of what happened, you know, it would have meaning for our understanding of what's happening today, right?
1: Absolutely. I mean, as I look back on this history, one thing that's clear is that progress on human rights is not linear. You know, you think you've gotten to a place where there are some norms and you've got institutions that have been built up to try to defend human rights. And then you've got a moment like today when the current administration is busily trying to dismantle that system, withdrawing from the UN Human Rights Council, gutting the annual human rights reports that the State Department is supposed to do, you know, bombing these boats in Venezuela, all of the charges around human rights abuses in the immigrant detention centers. And unfortunately, our history, it's always going to be a few steps forward and a couple steps back. Right. And people just need to keep pushing through that. And I just commend all of the diverse forces around this case, the family members, the lawyers, the journalists, the human rights activists, the artists who've helped inspire people to continue to build momentum around this. That is really a key lesson, I think, from the history around the Lechel-Yarmatha case, that it takes very diverse forces to keep these movements going through thick and thin. And we're in a dark moment now, but we're going to get through it.
0: Well, and you may have just answered it, but I was just going to say finally that I saw a quote from you from 2023 speaking at Sheridan Circle saying, "We're gathered here because the military dictatorship that took power 50 years ago tried to put its bloody mark on this spot, but we've taken it back. We've turned this site of the assassination of Orlando Letelier and Ronnie Carpen Moffat into our place for remembering our fallen heroes, a place for renewing our commitment to justice and democracy, and a place of hope." That's you speaking a few years ago, and I want to just say, you know, where are you seeing that hope? I think you've addressed it, but what would you have folks think about? And just I'll tack on to that, IPS has been doing Letelier-Moffat Human Rights Awards for years now, and that's part, right, of connecting this lamentable past to a more hopeful future.
1: Absolutely. And one of our awardees this year I am so excited about because it's Unidos Minnesota, one of the leading groups in the Minneapolis area that has been the backbone of the resistance to the ICE surge there. And one of the things they've done is conduct constitutional observer trainings so that anyone could go and learn what you can do if you are seeing an act of injustice, how you can document that, how you can, you know, use that information to build accountability. Hundreds of thousands of people by now in Minnesota, but across the country, have engaged in that kind of training. And I see that as one bright hope. Everybody today has a camera in their pocket. Mm-hmm. We can use them to document things more easily in a way that they couldn't back in 1976. Mm-hmm. And it's going to be so critical for our long-term history to be documenting what is happening in this country. Media can't be everywhere, but we can try to document this so that the people who are harmed in the current moment are never forgotten, and that what is happening to them is documented, and we can build stronger systems to protect people for the future.
0: All right, we'll end on that note. We've been speaking with Sarah Anderson. She directs the Global Economy Project at the Institute for Policy Studies. 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We're also referring folks to National Security Archive. 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Sarah Anderson, thank you so very much for joining us this week on Counterspin.
1: My pleasure. Thank you.
0: And that's it for Counterspin for this week. 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
1: 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Be advised that this is not an emergency. 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Again, please be advised that this is not live and there is no emergency.

0: This is Bob Henley, WBAI's general manager and City Hall reporter from the studios of WBAI Pacifica Radio. Pacifica Radio will present 9/11 Remembered 25 years later from New York City. I'm joined here in WBAI's Brooklyn studio by my co-host Juliana Furlano.
1: Hi, Bob. It's great to be here with you. Of course, WBAI is one of Pacifica Radio's flagship stations, and 25 years ago, on September 11th, it was located at 120 Wall Street, close to the East River, just blocks from the World Trade Center complex. But unlike any other broadcast outlets that had their transmitters on top of the ill-fated World Trade Center, WBAI's transmitter was on top of the Empire State Building way uptown.
0: That meant that WBI's news team, then led by Jose Santiago, could continue live broadcasting, reporting the horrific events of that day, providing our listeners with vital, real-time information on the multi-pronged terrorist attack. A few weeks ago, thanks to the work of Pacifica's archivist Brian DeShazer, we were able to retrieve tapes of our colleagues' heroic work on that day and in the very difficult period that followed.
1: As has been widely recalled, September 11th, 2001, was actually primary election day, and there was not a cloud in the sky when a little before 9 a.m., Paul DiRienzo broke into regular programming with this bulletin.
2: Thank you, Marjorie, for coming in and helping me with this very difficult case. My name is Paul DiRienzo. We're coming up to Democracy Now. If folks want to get in touch with me, they can email me directly, pdr@echonyc.com, pdr@echonyc.com. And let's go to the music and stay tuned for Democracy Now, which is coming up in about

0: We have breaking news. It looks like a plane has crashed into the World Trade Center. Huge explosion and fire at the top of the World Trade Center. This is a live broadcast at 8:52 in the morning. We have no story right now as to the cause, if it's an accident or was intentional, but it looks like the top half of both towers are absolutely in flames. This is a huge disaster. Be careful. Stay out of the lower Manhattan area. We're going to get headlines on this story and be back as soon as we can with updates. Again, live at this moment, an aircraft or something has exploded into the top floors of the World Trade Center, causing a massive disaster situation.
1: A lot of smoke
0: coming out of the tops of the
2: wind
0: building.
2: Towers.
0: This is live. Mm-hmm. We will come back to you in a moment.
3: WBA.

0: as on air team, which included Marjorie Moore, Jose Santiago, and Paul DiRienzo, stayed on the air live while the attack itself was underway just blocks away, observing and reporting on the unprecedented events ahead of the Associated Press. They were on the front lines of history.
1: Marjorie Moore is joining us.
2: Just coming from the newsroom, there doesn't seem to be even much information on the AP at this point. We do know there was a second airplane that crashed through there, right through the middle there. Channel 1 is kind of putting the arrow where it went through the building. We haven't heard about any casualties yet, which does concern me. There's fire and flames now. We hadn't seen, if you look up there, Paul.
1: They're replaying the fireball. Yeah.
2: The fireball. There's paper flying all around Lower Manhattan. People are crying and screaming and running in and out of the buildings. That's what we can see from here. Lots of smoke in the air. Other than that, we don't have any further information.
3: In pretty short order, WBAI was interviewing eyewitnesses who described the menacing cloud of smoke and dust that permeated throughout Lower Manhattan and beyond. In this next clip, the WBAI team is joined by our sister station WPFW, based in Washington, D.C., and the Pacifica National News Network team that included Josephine Reed, Don Rush, and our own Bob Henley, who was filing remotely from New Jersey that day.
4: The other, as far as casualties.
5: Did you see anyone hurt?
4: No, just people covered in debris because they were right near the explosion. It's very difficult. You can't breathe without a mask at this point.
6: And just one last question. You said that someone there was told that there was another hit coming. Perhaps police authorities telling people that they knew that there was something on the way, perhaps?
4: I would think that that's where the information came from, because the gentleman who made the announcement was in charge of security for my office building, which is two blocks from the Trade Center.
6: So apparently there might have been at least some warning, perhaps a plane hijacked someplace on its way to the area, and perhaps police at least having some time to warn people. We don't know if that was able to save lives. Obviously, whether it was able to save destruction is just a moot question at this point, because the destruction that has taken place here in New York is absolutely devastating.
1: Channel 2 is reporting a fourth major explosion.
6: Okay, and also
7: do you know the whereabouts?
5: Where is it?
1: It's in the whereabouts of the World Trade Center.
8: And also they are reporting now that a side of the Pentagon here in Washington, D.C. has collapsed, that a side of the Pentagon has collapsed, as well as the explosion, as a result of the explosion there. All metro rail here in the nation's capital has been suspended as of the 10 o'clock hour. And air travel, of course, has been suspended completely. Federal buildings are being evacuated here in the nation's capital. We're going to be taking a WBAI?
6: Yes,
8: we're
6: going
8: to try. We're going to keep our line with you up the rest of the day, or as long as we can. And we're going to come away from the mic and get an update on what's happening here in the nation's capital. And we'll rejoin you in about 15 to 20 minutes.
6: Okay.
8: How about that?
6: If I would like to ask you one quick thing.
8: Go ahead.
6: What have you heard there, if anything at all, about any kind of response, any kind of military response?
8: Right now, all the special forces have been returned to active duty. All leave for special forces have been canceled. And all those that are retired or reserve special forces have been put on a standby situation here, and I guess around the country. That's what we've heard so far.
6: Thank you. Okay. Thank you very much.
1: Right. All right. And the primary election in New York City has been canceled. That was scheduled for today.
8: I was going to ask you about that later, but let's keep our communications open.
1: Okay.
8: With the WBAI, and let's take a look at what's going on at PNN, see what the national report is.
1: Thank you. All right.
8: And this is WPFW here in Washington. Yeah, bring up PNN. This is from Pacifica Radio.
1: All right. Been evacuated.
9: The State Department has been. Most government buildings have been evacuated. All planes are grounded in the United States. International planes, as Bob mentioned earlier, are being diverted to Canada. If people have friends or loved ones traveling, that's...
10: D.C. and New York, by the way, I wanted to clarify that. D.C. and New York are the locations that are going to Canada if they're international flights.
9: Oh, okay. Thanks, Bob. But all planes are grounded coming in and out of the United States. All planes are grounded within the United States. In New York, the subway system is closed. Manhattan is pretty much sealed off. All the bridges and tunnels are closed. As we said, Lower Manhattan is a catastrophe that is unimaginable. I mean, truly unimaginable. And negotiating through those narrow streets and trying to help survivors and victims of this is a daunting task, to say the least.
10: Right, and indeed, as we said, the latest development in this unfolding story is apparently a fourth explosion at the World Trade Center. Again, it's not clear what exactly caused that. So witnesses say that they saw bodies actually falling from the Trade Center and also saw people jumping from the building. Does not say how high, how high they were up. So at this point, it looks as if we are now seeing the worst terrorist attack in the history of the United States. As you recall, we had Oklahoma.
7: Probably of the world. Wouldn't you say? I mean, I don't think we're overstating it to say of the world.
10: Well, that remains to be seen. We'll see that. But certainly, I think, in the history of the United States, in terms of actual numbers of people who are not only injured, but also killed, and also the variety, the number of apparent targets that we now seem to have before us.
9: Let me just jump in with that and thinking about how that could have been arranged and coordinated, because it does seem like this is something we really haven't seen before, of seeing such a coordinated attack in certainly in the United States, but as Bob alluded to, really anywhere, you know, so many different places being attacked simultaneously or almost simultaneously.
11: 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Be advised that this is not an emergency. 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Again, please be advised that this is not live and there is no emergency.
0: On that day, WBI and the Pacifica Radio Network relied heavily on the veteran radio news reporter Eric Williams for his vivid and fearless reporting that captured the essential details clearly and concisely without regard for his own well-being. Eric died in 2016 of respiratory issues.
12: Many people are right now, even here in lower Manhattan, where I'm located right now in the East Village, you can still see hundreds of people walking north from the Chinatown area. And you could still see this giant cloud of white smoke and dust continue to push east as the winds off of the Hudson River push the cloud of smoke that way towards the Brooklyn area. One could not see, for example, the southern tier of the East River, nor could you see even the Statue of Liberty, or for that matter, looking across the East River, the Brooklyn-Queens Expressway. That is where things are standing right now. I throw it back to you into the studio. Gentlemen.
6: Eric, thank you very much for that report, and we hope you're okay. There's a lot of concern about the dust, because there's always the concern about asbestos, and we had Max Schmid, who's familiar with these things, who said he even thought that he could detect a smell or feeling of gunpowder. He went to wipe the dust off of him and said that it began to itch. So, you know, that's something to be concerned about. We're glad that you're safe. Have you had an opportunity, and I know it sounds like you've been extremely busy with this, but have you had an opportunity to get any kind of reading on what the situation is in the hospitals? Our phone lines are pretty much dead. We could hardly reach anyone, but we have had reports that there are a lot of people in local hospitals. Is that something that you looked at?
12: Well, Jose, as I was walking east away from City Hall and walking towards the front as well as South Street. Hold on one second, please. All right, stand by, please. Another phone is ringing. Wait where I'm at. What had happened was that I could see some ambulances. This Beekman Hospital is on Beekman Street, which is right next to the Brooklyn Bridge, if I'm correct about that. I could see some ambulances outside of Beekman Hospital. I couldn't tell if they were loading up the rescue and ambulances to go to the World Trade Center area, or if, in fact, that they were taking people, injured civilians, out of these vehicles. And, of course, once the World Trade Center 1 had collapsed, of course, all hell broke loose. People were screaming. Like I said, it was absolute pandemonium. So it is difficult to really get a read on that, to be perfectly honest. I did walk through Chinatown all the way up in through Soho and into the East Village. And one could see clearly that there were some people being moved away from the World Trade Center disaster. But at the same time, one you just really couldn't tell where they were going, which hospitals. And, of course, as is the case there at WBAI Studios, Jose, much of the phone lines are down. One can receive incoming calls, but one cannot make outgoing calls. And so that's where things stand right now. But even here on Bleecker Street, which is where I sit at the moment, you can still see the smoke from the World Trade Center billowing about, still continuing to move east from the winds, and lots of people in the street walking away. I'm not too sure about the East Side subways, that is the IRT Lexington Avenue line. It did work while I was going down to City Hall earlier. Of course, the spur of that massive construction taking place on the Manhattan Bridge, the shuttle trains from the Grand Street stop, that particular subway line was shut down. They were not allowing passengers to board there. So therefore, you found scores, thousands of commuters walking on streets like Essex Street, for example, Allen Street, Christie Street, etc., all through Chinatown, Eastern Chinatown, that is, walking north to get away from the debris, to get away from the air and confusion. One other thing, too, that I've noticed, when the dust was flying in the air, the particles that were large particles. And I really made it a point not to inhale any of that stuff. So and I do feel a bit itching, although the dose of water over my head did help out quite a bit. So it's a kind of a difficult read as to who's being injured, you know, how many people were killed, if any. One would assume that there would be fatalities in such a traumatic and dramatic and horrific experiences. One would imagine that there would be fatalities. A colleague of mine from WCBS, Mary Gay Taylor, was very close to the collapse of both buildings, and she was able to avoid further injury. I heard her on the air just a few moments ago, but it is a difficult read, considering the fact that there were lots of rescue squads, police squads, the fire department, engine companies, etc., at the base of the World Trade Center buildings. So we don't even know the full dimensions of this horrific experience here, and probably what some people might call a terrorist attack that would certainly surpass that of Oklahoma City about 5-6 years ago. Back to the studio, Jose.
6: And Eric, sorry to keep you. One really quick last question. You said that the mayor's emergency management center is located at the World Trade Center. We understand that those buildings have collapsed, or at least partially collapsed. I believe that his emergency center was on the 23rd floor of one of those buildings. Any word on that and how the mayor and the city are trying to recoup and stay in contact with the public?
12: Well, not to make light of this question of yours, Jose, to one thing, I have to say this, that I really couldn't venture a guess. I was trying to get to City Hall, thinking that the mayor would have called an emergency news conference in the blue room at City Hall. That was cordoned off, my colleague from News Radio 88 was actually on VC Street, very close to the action there, and it was really difficult to really assess as to where Mayor Giuliani is and where the police commissioner is. I can tell you that the security, from what I could gather, from what I could see at one police plaza, that's police headquarters, that indeed that they were not letting anybody in or out at this point.
11: 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Be advised that this is not an emergency. 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Again, please be advised that this is not live and there is no emergency.
3: Incredibly. As you will hear from Paul DiRienzo in this next and final clip, WBAI stayed at the 120 Wall Street location until they were ordered out at 5 p.m. by the National Guard that day that the Twin Towers fell, and it felt like the world was knocked off its axis. He was joined by Yale-trained architect turned reporter J.C. Calderon.

0: And you're listening to WBAI in New York, Pacifica Radio 99.5 FM. Obviously, we are broadcasting from very trying conditions. My name is Paul DiRienzo. I'm joined by J.C. Calderon here in the studio. And as you might know if you've been listening and might not know if you're just tuning in, WBAI was knocked off the air about 5:30 on Tuesday after broadcasting all day. Our studios at 120 Wall Street are just 6 or 7 blocks from the World Trade Center. And despite a day of yeoman-like work in which we were really sending people out, all kinds of folks from the studio, from the station out to do reports, to bring back sound and to cover this story as it happened, this incredible tragedy, the bombing of the trade towers by a two jet aircraft, and of course the third one that smashed into the Pentagon, and a fourth that crashed in the hills of Pennsylvania. About 5:30, the electricity went out, and we were forced off the air and forced out of our studios as we were told to evacuate. And while we're waiting for the electricity to turn back on, to be turned back on, and for us to be allowed back into our studios at 120 Wall Street, we found an alternate location. From that alternate location, we've been broadcasting a limited schedule. Yesterday, we started around 8 a.m. and finished around 6 p.m. And today, we started at 6 a.m. with sunrise, and we plan to finish this evening about 6 p.m. as well. We have no phones. We at least could make one call at a time yesterday. We've lost that ability for the time being. We cannot receive calls. So basically, it's just us and what tapes we can dig up, and the reporting that we can amass here from our various sources to bring to you the latest information about what's happening here in New York City, where we have a state of emergency. The President of the United States, President George W. Bush, is going to be visiting this afternoon. He'll probably be visiting Ground Zero. We're awaiting stories about any rescues that have happened. I know there was a story that five firemen were rescued yesterday in an SUV that turned out to be a false story, although two firemen who had actually gotten lost in the course of the rescue operations in the last day were found and rescued.
1: As well as some 10 officers that were apparently found late last night.
0: Mm-hmm. Well, we're trying to figure out all of it turns out that a lot of these stories... They don't turn out to be that accurate later on, so we really have to be careful about reporting them, or report them with the caveat that obviously this is a very fast-moving situation. Like many news stories like this, it's long periods of boredom where nothing happens, followed by short periods of intense terror. Often we'll be sitting here almost marking time, and then all of a sudden there'll just be an explosion of activity. Maybe that's the wrong metaphor. But I'm Paul DiRienzo with J.C. Calderon joining me. And we're going to go to a tape. What is this tape that we'll be listening to, J.C.?
1: Again, Paul, these are some of the sounds of some of the victims that were at the Armory yesterday trying to get some information from the authorities from the city of New York. And they were providing information as well as trying to find information of their loved ones and friends. I interviewed a number of the people. This is an extended series of sounds of friends and family that provided phone numbers for anyone who has information for their loved ones. The person we just heard from that has spoken with President Clinton, Melissa Van Carcel, did ask me to leave a number for anyone who has information on her father, William Val Carcel. And we're going to hear some sounds of some of the victims and friends and family of some of the victims.
0: All right, we'll just let this run for a while. 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
2: What's your name?
3: First name is Amy.
2: Amy, who are you here looking for?
3: I'm looking for two individuals. First one is Richard Caproni, and the second one is Michael Hannon. They both worked on the 98th floor in Tower 1 for Marsh McLennan. If anybody has any information, please call.
1: You know a certain amount of structural engineering to be a licensed architect. And I did actually, for WBA, try to get the engineer of this building. As you might have seen on air, John Magnuson is a civil and structural engineer who worked on the building since the 1993 event, and he's been talking to the press a lot about what in fact happened structurally.
4: J.C. Calderon went on to explain in detail what had happened with his experience, of course, in training as an architect. And there are so many people, both living and dead, who played a role in WBI's heroic coverage that day and in the months and years after, when Pacifica and Amy Goodman's Democracy Now! Covered critically the U.S. war on terrorism that would destabilize so much of the world, result in 900,000 additional deaths, and create the greatest refugee crisis since the Second World War.
5: And close to home, WBAI carried the voices that countered in real time the official pronouncement by U.S. EPA head Christy Todd Whitman that the toxic asbestos-laden air in Lower Manhattan was safe to breathe. We know that on 9/11, 343 firefighters died, and that 600 active and retired firefighters have died since. And while close to 3,000 people died in the fire and the collapse, it's estimated that 9,000 people have died that are participants in the Victims Compensation Fund and the 9/11 World Trade Center Health Program.
4: Official estimates are that 400,000 students, residents, commuters, workers, and first responders were exposed to a myriad of toxins that can cause dozens of cancers and other life-altering diseases. The 9/11 World Trade Center Public Health Crisis, which is part of the overall national meltdown of healthcare that includes hundreds of hospital closures and millions of Americans losing their healthcare. So, Juliana, I want to get your reaction to this and the way the tape you just heard was BAI and Pacifica providing in real time essential information and not flinching at all from that.
5: Not flinching at all. I was reminded that the lack of information and the panic. 25 years ago, there was no texting, so there wasn't this instant information atmosphere that we're living in now. So WBAI was where you could get information, and you could feel from those reports, from those live clips, just the lack of information, the lengths to which people were going to get people information, and the shying away from wanting to give information that may or may not be accurate. Of course, we all know what happened now, but at the time, to say this is a terrorist attack prematurely could have been disastrous to people listening.
4: Juliana Furlano, thank you so much for coming in studio. Special thanks to our master control engineer, Sean Rhodes, and our field engineers, Jay Glantz and Gratian Challenger, as well as Pacifica National staff, John Amella and Otis McClay. Stephanie Wells is the Pacifica Foundation's executive director. For this program, we also want to thank Jesse Lent, who acted as our music coordinator, and of course, Brian DeShazer's Pacifica archivist. We're also grateful for our WBI news director, Rebecca Miles, and our program director, Keziah Glow. The Pacific Radio Network is comprised of WBI in New York, WPFW in Washington, D.C., KPFT in Houston, KPFK in Los Angeles, and KPFA in San Francisco, as well as 210 affiliate community radio stations located in more than 40 states. We also are on the air today and every day thanks to donations from unions representing 5 million households of working families, including the American Federation of Teachers, representing 1.8 million members, the American Federation of Government Employees, representing 820,000 federal workers in all 50 states and territories, the New York City Central Labor Council, AFL-CIO, representing more than 1 million workers from 300 unions, through to BJSAU, America's largest building service union, representing more than 175,000 workers in 11 states and Washington, D.C. When we fight, we win. We also want to thank 9/11 attorneys Barish and McCary, because as you heard today, 9/11 did not end on 9/11.
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10: Well, good evening and welcome to the Juke Joint. I hope you're having a great Monday. I'm Ev Haddon, and we're just starting out 5 hours of blues music here on Radio Boise. We do this every Monday night, 3 hours of the Juke Joint, followed by 2 hours with Shades of Blues. And tonight, I want to focus on newer blues music. Lots of great stuff is coming out and being written and being produced by musicians all across the world, and I want to play some of the newer stuff just so we get more familiar with those guys and realize blues is not dead and the heritage is being preserved and added to. So here is Ed Alstrom from his 2025 album Flee Though None Pursue, a song called Sometimes.

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Now you might think,

0: There's some good advice on marriage and friendship and romance in general from Kirsten Thien. Women be wise. We heard Bonnie Lee singing I Got the Blues About My Baby. The Reverend Sean Amos gave us his new version of Little by Little, just released on his album Dance Party. Ed Alstrom sang Sometimes. And you're listening to The Juke Joint here on Radio Boise. Thanks so much for tuning in. More new tracks for you coming right up.
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0: And a little hello to you canine listeners. I hope you're all doing well out there. I hope you're being good doggies. This is a song from the posthumous album Peace that was produced by Nola Blue Records after Frank Bay passed away. And it has a bunch of great tracks. It came out last year. This is one of my favorites. It's called One Thing Every Day.

0: New music from BB and the Bullets from their new release, Wrong Side of the River. That was Wild Honey. And a new take on the old St. Louis blues from Steve Howell, Dan Sumner, and Jason Weinheimer, who just released the album I Don't Mind. That was Stacy Mitchart with Gretchen Wilson singing Sure Looks Good to Me. And that's off Stacy's new release, No Rhyme or Reason. We heard Johnny Shines along with Snooky Pryor covering the Robert Johnson tune, Come On In My Kitchen. And then Frank Bay with One Thing Every Day. This is the Juke Joint, and thanks so much for tuning into your community radio station.
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0: 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In all my years of listening to radio, some good, some bad, I've made a few simple observations. And here's a funny thing about a station that lets its own people make the playlists. 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KRBX. 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
1: Y'all are welcome here, and we're so glad you're here. I'm Ev Haddon. This is the Juke Joint. Tonight we are hearing a lot of newer releases that are blues music that was written recently or that is being covered that was written a long time ago or that is in the style of something old or you name it. We've got a huge variety. So this is Peter Viteska with his band Blues Train. They just released an album called Key of V this year. And here's one from that called Tuning Out the Noise.

0: deep.
1: Nice little song about having a home place by Mike Golden, and that's off While I Can, which was just released this year. It's called Roll, Chattahoochee Roll. And we heard from Young Rel, Harold Devenport, and his song was Hurt People, Hurt People. Beautiful song, and that was a new release as well, titled Young Rel. Johnny Rawls and Dave Keller also gave us new music. Their take on Walk a Mile in My Shoes, and that's off Tribute to Soul, just released this year. And we heard another brand new track from Key of V. That was Peter Viteska with his band Blues Train, Tuning Out the Noise. Well, thanks so much for tuning in to Radio Boise, and I hope you're enjoying all this noise, and I've got more of it for you. Two more hours of blues right after this.
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1: 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I've got a track from Donna Harriela. 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